Hello, beautiful people. Welcome back to SRFM, your ultimate home for good vibes and great music and absolute positivity. My name's John, and I hope your day is treating you wonderfully well. If you need a little extra pep in your step right now, you've turned to the right frequency. Okay, today we're going to take a little breather from the hustle and bustle of the daily grind, and we're going to look a little bit at something that brings us all joy, certainly brings us all joy at the moment. We're talking about the Football World Cup. Oh, it's all happening. Football World Cup is on at the moment. So, whether you're a diehard fan or just love the incredible atmosphere, the World Cup is all about teamwork, triumph, and some seriously awesome history. So, grab a cup of coffee, get a cup of tea if you like, glass of water, whatever, sit back, stretch out those shoulders, and let's

Egypt became the first Arab and African nation to participate in the FIFA World Cup, making its debut in the tournament's second edition in 1934, hosted by Italy. The competition was played in a knockout format, and Egypt's World Cup journey came to an end in its opening match, where it lost to Hungary by 4-2.

Liam Stump from SRFM, the heart of KSA. If you're listening to us on the radio, make sure you download Saudia Radio Plus if you want to keep up to date with all of our shows 24/7. Today and right now, I want to talk about weight training and how it's so important for men and women at an older age to continue to lift weights. And the reason why, the single-handed, the biggest reason why, I want you to think about an elderly person that you know. How many times are you worried for them to trip, fall, hurt themselves, or you have to look after them because they're a bit more fragile? This is normal over time. Yes, it is, but we can delay that process even more. If you lift weights, not just in your 20s and 30s, but in your 40s, 50s, and 60s, you lift weights, do resistance training, like even push-ups and squats and dumbbell work or even barbell work, you will increase the strength of your joints, your muscles, and your bones. You're not going to look like a bodybuilder, but you would strengthen these joints, muscles, and bones. And you're going to increase what we call fast twitch muscle fibers. And this isn't something scientific, don't worry. Think about it when someone trips over yourself. If you trip, your foot catches you. You're never going to fall on the floor. Your foot catches you. If you notice, the only two people that trip and fall are the young, like kids, and the older generation, because they haven't got this fast twitch muscle fiber. And think about kids. They haven't developed muscles. They haven't developed this fast twitch muscle fiber that comes through strength. And when we get older, it does deteriorate. The only way to keep this and stop these very small mistakes from happening when we're older is to develop strength within the bones, joints, and muscles. And if you are listening and you're in your 40s, 50s, or 60s, and you want to get started, you can. You can prevent this from happening over time, and it will make such a difference to how healthy your life will be in your 60s, 70s, and 80s. I'm a huge believer in this. Every single client that comes on with me and stays with us in the business is single-handedly to do this style of training. Yeah, you want to look good, but the biggest outcome is to increase their likelihood of health when they are older. So if you're someone that doesn't want anyone to look after you when you're older, you want to be able to be independent all the way into your 90s, this is key. My great-grandfather, amazing man, he passed away when he was 98. He was driving until he was 92. He didn't need anyone around him because he was lifting weights, doing resistance training, and as he got into his 80s, he would walk regularly, move regularly, and most importantly, he would be gardening a lot, squatting down, moving his muscles, lifting things up, and this allowed him to live a longer life. So the older you get, keeping physically active is key. Strength training when you're young, and keeping staying active, moving and carrying things, squatting down, bending over, will keep your joints strong for longer, so you can stay healthier for longer, which is so important. Guys, this is why weight training is key throughout your life, but make sure you stay listening in to SRFM, the heart of KSA.

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0: The very first FIFA World Cup took place in 1930 in Uruguay. The host nation went on to claim the inaugural title, defeating Argentina 4-2 in the final. In doing so, Uruguay secured its place in football history as both the first host and the first World Cup champion. Egypt became the first Arab and African nation to participate in the FIFA World Cup, making its debut in the tournament's second edition in 1934, hosted by Italy. The competition was played in a knockout format, and Egypt's World Cup journey came to an end in its opening match, where it lost to Hungary by 4-2. Tuned for more fascinating World Cup facts only on SRFM.
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Life lesson number one. Learn to cope with your nerves. Cast your mind back to the last time you were faced with a group of strangers, perhaps at a party, a work training event, or even a job interview. Faced with the unknown, our adrenaline starts rushing and our behavior can become erratic. The person who can survive the pressure is the one who has high self-esteem and feels free to be herself or himself. Everyone feels intimidated sometimes in their lives. The person who survives such feeling is the one who has an open mind and can see the lighter side of life. Keep it light and spontaneous, and your butterflies will fly away.

Next life lesson. We are here to learn. So learn. You are that baby with the adventurous spirit who taught herself or himself to walk. Remember this when the going gets hard and the emotional risks seem overwhelming. Do something adventurous today. Do the one thing that you've been longing to do but too afraid to try. Visualize yourself scrambling up from the floor once more, determined to walk. Reclaim your determination and focus and embrace your so-called failures and mistakes. Learn a new trick and move on out into the new reality.

Next life lesson, spread your light around. We are all energetically connected to each other and affect each other. Your energetic contribution counts. So try this. The next time you recognize that someone else is struggling, send them light. Visualize them surrounded by light or enlightening them and lightening their load. If you're having problems with anyone, then mentally shower them with light. If you find visualization difficult, just the thought of sending light is enough. Let go of all doubts about how it works. Believe me, it works. Spread your light around today and notice how you start to feel. Next life lesson, congratulate yourself. Congratulate yourself for recognizing that you have the personal power to change the quality of your life. As you tap into all these positive tips, your life will begin to transform. Your empowerment is your birthright, but you have to work for it, and the work is not always easy. Sometimes it feels impossible to believe in yourself, but never doubt your progress, even when darkness seems to engulf you. Know that all the love and support you need will always be with you. The darkest hour really is just before dawn, and you will come shining through.

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1: Most people care about what others think of them, and that's normal. As human beings, we have a distinct desire to be appreciated for our intelligence, talent, personality, and nature. However, when we start to rely on other people's opinions, we use their criticism to shape our lives. It's easy to fall into this habit, but it's not healthy to live your life according to the expectations of others. It's a vicious cycle, and it will turn you into someone other than who you really are. Giving your power to somebody else provokes you into leading a life in a separate reality, where the only thing that matters is how people portray you. To prevent this from happening, here are a few ways to get rid of your worry so you can be yourself. Number 1. Understand why you care. It's difficult to break a cycle when you don't understand the basic aspects of how it developed. Learning where the negativity and worry is coming from can help you loosen the grip that other people have on your mentality. As society has developed, we've set social standards for what we see as normality. From birth and throughout our entire lives, we are taught by others to act a certain way. We grow up instructed to follow specific directions and ideologies, dress a certain way, buy certain products, and adhere to societal standards. As social media has come into the picture, we've begun to take these standards to extreme levels. We now focus on getting as many people as we can to like us, and it is all posted for the world to see. In addition, it can be quite a chore trying to manage our real and online personas. Many of us have been taught throughout our lives that taking specific actions will bring acceptance, and other actions will bring the opposite. On the other hand, there are always times where we realize that this simply isn't the case. This is a form of social conditioning, and you must learn how to release yourself from it. Number 2, realize that people don't really think about you that much. If we could see the struggles that others go through or the worrying thoughts they face, we would probably find that they're incredibly similar to our own. Most people spend the majority of their time focusing on their own lives, their own problems, and their own actions. To put it simply, most people don't think about you very much, unless you are important to them or have an impact on their everyday lives. Even your close friends and family don't think about you that often when you're not around. On a similar note, while you may feel as if everybody is paying attention to you, people you see walking down the street or in the grocery store most likely just walk past you without giving you a second thought. Number 3. Stop apologizing. Sometimes it can be hard to recognize your own anxiety or worrisome thoughts. If you're the type of person who repeatedly apologizes for being yourself, then you're most likely spending too much of your time worrying about other people's opinions of you. This doesn't mean you shouldn't apologize for anything. If you've done something wrong that warrants an apology, go ahead and say you're sorry, but don't get caught up in being remorseful for who you are as a person. Being yourself, having your own opinions and values, being quirky or eccentric, or caring about what's important to you are not reasons to apologize. Number 4, remember what is important to you. Many people find themselves shifting their lives in a different direction only because of what others think they should be

doing. But often, listening to other people's advice instead of our own doesn't work out so well. Whether it's getting a job that makes your parents happy or turning down a big opportunity because you think your partner wouldn't approve of it, it's impossible to be happy if you can't be your authentic self. Your main priority shouldn't be to impress anyone. It's your life, and you need to learn to take action driven by your own goals. Focus on the things that are important to you and what you want. Number 5, get out of your head. The tendency to overanalyze everything often leads to caring immensely about what others think of you. Once you've fallen down this hole, it's hard not to stress yourself over every action you take or every word you say, no matter how insignificant it may seem. If you tend to do this, stop it. Don't waste your time or energy on situations that you have no control over. You need to accept that people will judge you, but know that they probably won't judge you as much as you think. Remove the mental strain and concentrate on what makes you happy. Number 6, be really conscious of who you surround yourself with. Although it may not seem like a big deal, the people you surround yourself with actually have a huge impact on how you live your life. Befriending negative people can crush your hopes and dreams and put a serious strain on your mental health. Instead, make positive friends whose goals are to inspire you and help you be the best you can be, and make sure you do the same for them. Of course, you won't agree with everybody you meet, and why would you? Life wouldn't have as much meaning or purpose if we all conformed to the same ideas and beliefs. However, having a small group of friends whom you can be yourself around can be extremely beneficial. The more time you spend with these people, the happier you will be. Number 7, know that you have full ownership of your feelings. When you base your feelings on other people's opinions, you sort of allow them to determine whether you feel good or bad. For example, maybe somebody ignored something you had to say, and that caused you to feel upset. Perhaps you got the impression that you weren't worthy of their time, or you're not good enough for them to pay attention to. But it isn't that person's fault that you feel upset because of their action, because in reality, they have no control over how you feel. Only you have control over the feelings that you associate with the actions of others. It's unhealthy to give away ownership of your emotions, and you will find that it only makes you feel worse. When you think about it, you are the only individual who can hurt your own feelings. If you want to change how you react to other people's actions or opinions, you need to learn how to respond constructively. This may take some work, considering that our thoughts are typically automatic or even on the subconscious level, so it may take a while to get to the root of what's causing you to react a certain way. But once you've figured out how to do that, you will find yourself feeling a lot better in the long run. Number 8, change the stories you tell yourself. This goes hand in hand with the previous point. The things that we tell ourselves are the most important because we have trust in our own thoughts. If you tell yourself to act a certain way for whatever reason, then you're going to trust yourself that it's the right thing to do. The problem with this is that we don't question what we tell ourselves enough, even though we should. It's important and beneficial to take a close look at your thoughts and look for where they are irrational or unfounded. If you can recognize the unhelpful and negative thoughts, then you're making more space for helpful and positive ones. For instance, if you believe that everybody judges you for how you look or what you wear, simply remind yourself that it's the opposite. Other people aren't actually that critical of you, and they're probably busy thinking about themselves. Number 9, get your expectations right. It's important to consider whether or not you have unrealistic expectations of what people will and won't accept. There are countless individuals in the world who automatically predict terrible outcomes for every social interaction they encounter. Perhaps they've had multiple embarrassing experiences in the past, or they may just be negative in general. Whatever the reason, with this mindset, you're going to be fearful of others' criticism of you. Not only that, but if you're expecting people to dislike you and waiting for your conversations to turn sour, you'll probably get that result. On the other hand, you may have had some pretty good social interactions where you realize that people aren't necessarily as mean or stuck up as you expect them to be. Next time you catch yourself predicting a negative outcome to a scenario, instead, consider how things could go right. Number 10, exposure therapy. Exposure therapy is a technique used to help people overcome their fears. It involves exposing someone to their fears in order for them to find ways to directly confront their fears or rationalize their reactions to them. In this case, you could try putting yourself

a situation where you think people may judge you for how you look or who you are. Perhaps get that edgy haircut, go out without makeup on, or voice your opinion on a particular subject. Whatever the situation may be, if you think people may judge what you look like, what you think, or what you're doing, just do it anyway. It may seem terrifying in the moment, but you'll probably find that the world is not going to end if you continue to be yourself. Your fears of public embarrassment or failure are usually uncalled for, and being yourself provides an exhilarating feeling of deliverance. It's reassuring and relieving to be yourself, and when you decide to do so, your mind will relax itself and begin putting an end to those scary thoughts. Number 11, be your own friend. Although it's not something we like to believe, not everybody is meant to be your friend or stay your friend, and there's nothing you can do to change that, and no one else can do it either. It's crucial to accept yourself for who you are, but also to recognize that not everyone can accept that. Be proud of your accomplishments and learn to like yourself, flaws and all. Number 12, be the person you want to be. As I mentioned in a previous point, by letting others' opinions of you affect how you feel, in a way, you're handing them the keys to your life. You may end up changing every aspect of your life just to conform to a persona that you believe will cause others to accept you. And you may also believe that this will eradicate your worrisome thoughts, but it won't. You will never know exactly what they want you to be, and this ultimately only adds to your worries. Furthermore, living your life according to other people's expectations prevents you from leading a life of your own, and you'll likely regret this as time goes by. Look deep down and ask yourself what type of person you really want to be, and then be that person. You'll stop caring what other people think, and soon you will be in complete control of your life. Number 13, learn to appreciate and embrace the individuality of others. Once you've mastered the art of living your own life and free yourself from your insecurities, remember to show others the same courtesy. Even if you may not be particularly fond of someone, let them express their unique personality and encourage them to be themselves. Avoid gossiping or thinking negatively about those you don't understand. But most important of all, avoid being quick to judge. It's easy to get caught up in what other people think of us, and letting go of those thoughts can be very challenging. And while it does take time and effort, you can let go, and the world becomes so much more inspiring when you do. Some people will accept you for who you are, and others won't, but none of it is anything to trouble yourself over. Make the choices that you want to make, and do the things that you want to do. Take full responsibility for who you are and what you want to do with your life. When you do, you'll give your self-esteem a boost, and the power to control your life will fall right into your hands.

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2: Hey, I have good news and bad news for you. The good news, the Fountain of Youth does exist. The bad news, it doesn't work on humans. A few lucky members of the animal kingdom have been selected to live very long lives. It's quite shocking to see how long some of these critters have survived on this planet. Let's meet Jonathan. Jonathan is a Seychelles giant tortoise, and it's estimated that he was born in 1832. That means he is now 187 years old. The oldest known living person was Jiroman Komura, a Japanese man who lived to be 116 years and 54 days old. Meaning Jonathan, the tortoise, is already 71 years older than the oldest human. Wow, that's an entire lifetime for most of us. And he is still going strong, according to local vets. You can visit this giant grandpa on the island of St. Helena, where he is pretty much a superstar. He's even featured on their 5 pence coin.

0: He arrived there in 1882 and has been cared for by the locals ever since. Imagine how many people this big guy has encountered over the years. He survived two world wars. The stories he could tell, if only he could talk, would probably have our jaws on the floor. He has another tortoise friend named David, and at only 80 years old, David is still a young whippersnapper that has quite a ways to go to follow in Jonathan's old footsteps. Now, Jonathan may be the oldest living animal, but another tortoise named Adwaita lived to be an estimated 255 years old. That's over three times the average age of us mere humans. Adwaita was an Adabra giant tortoise that lived out the last of his unusually long life at the Alipur Zoological Gardens in India. So Jonathan had better keep fit to beat this ancient tortoise's record. Speaking of ancient, did you know there is a species of shark whose lifespan has been estimated to be between 300 and 500 years? The Greenland shark has the longest known lifespan of all vertebrate species in the world, with one specimen found to be 400 years old. This is because they grow very slowly, between 0.2 and 0.4 inches a year. That is slow. These sharks can only reach adulthood at around 100 years of age. Can you imagine having to wait a full 100 years before being allowed to drive or buy a house? I don't think I'd like my childhood to be that long. There is another fish whose age may surprise you. Hanako is a famous koi fish from Japan. A study done on one of her scales showed that she was 226 years old. Now, that is quite rare since the usual lifespan of a koi is between 25 and 35 years. So, maybe the Fountain of Youth is in Japan? Something fishy is certainly going on there. Needless to say, the big fish had quite a few owners in her lifetime. My advice? Get a really nice fish tank if you ever decide to get a koi. It may have to live there longer than you think. Now, there may be a link between water and longevity. The longfin eel is another water dweller that often reaches a lifespan as high as 60 years. The females, that is. Males only live up to between 12 and 35 years. Sorry, guys. These strange-looking creatures are only found in New Zealand and Australia. And a study of the New Zealand longfin showed that some of the females were as old as 106 years. Much like the Greenland shark, their old age is brought on by extremely slow growth. So, pace yourselves. Let's journey out of the water and back on land for a bit. Lin Wang is known as the oldest elephant ever, who lived a whopping 86 years. His life was not only long, but also very eventful. He was one of the elephants used by the Japanese army to transport supplies. Before completing his mission, he and a few of his elephant buddies were captured by the Chinese. After surviving a grueling journey to Burma, he was used to help build monuments and even joined a circus. He was later part of a group of people that fled China. Reaching Taiwan safely, he was placed in a zoo where he lived the remainder of his life peacefully. I don't know about you, but I think he deserved to retire comfortably after the life he had to live. Parrots have also been known to reach a ripe old age. Meet a Major Mitchell's cockatoo that holds the Guinness World Record for being the oldest parrot ever. He reached an estimated 82 years of age during his time at the Brookfield Zoo. His exact age is unknown, but upon his arrival at the zoo in 1934, it was estimated that he was at least a year old, so it may be that Cookie was even older than 82 years. Keep that in mind when getting a pet parrot. You may end up having to write him into your will. This is Muja. Muja is an American alligator living at the Belgrade Zoo in Serbia. His birth is estimated to have been sometime before 1936, so that makes him an 80-something-year-old grandpa. Muja is the oldest of his kind known to man. He suffered from gangrene and had to undergo surgery to remove part of his leg in 2012. Prior to that, most of the zoo was destroyed during a bombing attack in World War II, and he survived that as well. So, not only is he the oldest man at the zoo, he is also a war veteran and a true survivor. Here's to many more years, Muja! Now, let's get back to the water and take a look at some more amazing creatures with long lifespans. Red sea urchins have seemingly endless lives. These spiky animals can live to be around 100 years old, and if they have no health issues, they can even make it up to 200 years or more. American explorers Lewis and Clark only arrived in Oregon a little over 200 years ago. Something to think about, isn't it? Some of these little creatures have been alive since then. Bowhead whales are considered among the longest living mammals on Earth. There was a whale specimen that was found off the Alaskan coast with the head of an explosive harpoon that was used on the whale between 1885 and 1895, making the age of the whale an estimated 115 to 130 years old. What a life this survivor must have had! This caught the attention of scientists and led to the astonishing discovery that these whales can live for over 200 years. One creature tops the charts because it's actually immortal. Well, kind of. There is a scientific name that was given, but they are more commonly known as the immortal jellyfish, since they can actually live forever. That is, if they can avoid their natural enemies for all eternity. Good luck, you blob of the ocean!
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Let me advise you. Hello everyone and welcome to this episode of Let Me Advise You. This is me, Nareem Bamana, with director Abdullah Al-Qaid. And today we're going to be taking a look at failing, but not failing anything, just failing school. It's important. Now, part of the thing is if we never failed, we'd never learn. And if you look at the history books, some of the best and brightest have stumbled before they found their feet. And the same thing is true when it comes to school. In fact, in high school, Michael Jordan, for example, was cut from the basketball team because he wasn't good enough. And if you know who Michael Jordan is, if you fast forward to the present, Jordan is one of the greatest to ever play the game. The take-home point is failing does not make you a failure. But crashing out of a course or flunking a subject can still take a toll and leave you feeling rough. So let's learn how to process the failure and come back stronger with these tips. Failure feels horrible. Failing a subject can bruise your ego and dent your self-confidence. Even though it's a huge disappointment, it's worth keeping it all in perspective, though, recognizing that failing assessments or even whole subjects and courses has little to do with your talents and abilities as a person. This can be your first step in building your confidence. So, it's important to recognize the common reasons for failing. Understanding why you failed or think you're about to may help you prevent it from happening again. And let's see some common causes of failure at school. First, you're struggling to get work done. Sometimes there's too much going on. You're juggling friends, family, work, sports, and everything else life sends your way. So it's hard to find time to fit studying into your hectic schedule. If this is the reason you failed or about to fail, it's a matter of working out how to balance it all. The key is to decide what your priorities are and know when to step back and say no. Talking to other people about your time management is a good way of sticking to your decision. Failure is less likely to happen when you've got other people looking out for you as well. Another cause of failure at school is that you're not keeping up. The challenge with school and higher education is that each person in the class has a different learning style and speed. Teachers and lecturers often try to aim their classes at the majority, you know, the medium speed learners. If you feel you're lagging and not able to keep up, talk to your teacher or lecturer about it. The sooner you bring it up, the easier it will be to fix. Your speed of learning doesn't reflect anything, though, about your intelligence or ability. So what do you do if you're failing? First up, remember that failing does not define who you are. In fact, failing something can be a pretty great way of figuring out that things don't work for you in this category, so you don't do them again. Instead of beating yourself up over the failure, try celebrating that you worked out how not to do something. If you realize that time management was an issue for you, maybe you can improve this elsewhere as well. Appreciate your own effort. Failure is a sign that you're challenging yourself to do something difficult, and not everyone is capable of that. Turn fear of failure into resilience. Once you've failed and lived to tell the tale, you'll always know that failing is never as scary as it once seemed. And don't forget, everyone fails. Even super successful, amazing people. So remind yourself that this failure is just one moment in your life. So thank you all for tuning in and listening to this episode of Let Me Advise You with me, Nareem Bamana, and director Abdullah Al-Qaid. Have a wonderful day, everybody.

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3: Good morning, everybody. Welcome to this episode of Good Morning, KSA. I'm your host, Nareen Bamana, with director Salim Al-Ghamdi. What are we talking about today? Well, as always, we're starting off with local news. This time it's about the Global Aviation Event Routes World 2026 happening in Riyadh. And I have a question for you about a perfect day with the family. What does that look like? Plus, we're going to talk about breakthrough in cancer treatment, surprising causes of indoor air pollution, and a little cute story about volunteer grandmas giving wisdom. All right, so we're going to be together for the next hour. So, hey, join me on Instagram Live. The account name is Nareen Bamana, spelled N-E-R-R-I-N. Let's take a break. We'll be right back. Don't go away.

0: Defying limits, NEOM Stadium promises an elevated experience powered by innovation and renewable energy for FIFA World Cup 2034. 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More than 350 meters above ground level, designed to be one of the world's most iconic landmarks. It will seat over 46,000 fans and run entirely on renewable energy, epitomizing the future of sustainable stadiums. FIFA World Cup 2034. 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
1: All right, let's start off with the local news. Riyadh has been chosen to host one of the biggest global aviation events. This is Roots World 2026 in September. It's where airlines, airports, and tourism leaders from around the world meet to plan new flight routes and future air travel. This choice shows how fast Saudi Arabia is growing as a global aviation and tourism hub, of course, in line with Vision 2030. The kingdom's aviation sector is already booming. In 2024, more than 128 million passengers passed through Saudi airports. That's a big jump compared to before the pandemic. Tourism is growing too, with 116 million visitors recorded last year. Strong air connections are a key part of that growth. Now, big projects are helping drive this momentum. King Salman International Airport in Riyadh aims to handle 120 million passengers by 2030. While Jeddah's airport is also expanding. And on top of that, Riyadh Air, launched in 2025, plans to fly to more than 100 international destinations. Hosting Roots World 2026 is expected to boost jobs, investment, and global visibility for the kingdom. More importantly, though, it puts Riyadh and Saudi Arabia firmly on the map as a major meeting point for global aviation and another strong step towards Saudi Arabia becoming a world leader in travel and tourism. All right, so a topic for another day will be, where are you traveling next? Yeah, what have you got your sights on? But that's for another day. Now we're going to take a break and come back with the topic for today. So stay tuned, everybody. Don't go away.

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1: All right, we are back. Let's see, topic of the day. What does a perfect day with the family look like, and who exactly would be with you? That's what I want to know. Who would be with you as well? Okay, don't forget that. All right, so let's see. Now, a perfect day with the family could be anything you like, okay? It's not perfect. It doesn't have to be perfect. I mean, we're saying perfect day, but of course, you know, it's not going to be perfect. There will be problems. You forgot something, you had a fight with someone, or disagreement, or somebody's tired. Nausea, if it's a road trip and you forgot to bring the anti-nausea pill, motion sickness pill. Well, that's reality, but it's okay. You may wake up in a bad mood, someone may change plans. There's usually at least one small argument, right? But even with that, the day works because people don't walk away. You may be stuck together, that's one reason, but otherwise, it's a day out and you planned it, so no one's gonna walk. You can talk out your problems, calm down, and move on together. So what's a reasonably perfect day with the family? Muhammad Ali says, a perfect day is when I am with my mom and dad and my wife and kids. Ah, nice, nice. A day with the family is always good. Okay, Sheikh Zain, who loves movies, so expect a kind of humorous answer. His answer is this: probably a picnic or long drive, and the family thinks the bad guys killed me in the beginning and I take the bad guys down after that. Then in the end, I come back and it's a happy ending, probably. What do you think? I will stick with the probably a picnic or long drive and just hang on to that, okay? Metropolis says, walking early morning is a great idea. Yep, and it'll be better if you have friends with you or family to encourage you. Otherwise, you know the trick is just get off the bed right away. As soon as the alarm rings or you know it's time to get up, just get up. Don't give yourself those 2 seconds to talk yourself out of it. Okay, we got a message from Mazen who says, hi everyone, for me, perfect family day is breakfast together, then visiting my parents. Kids make noise, someone complains, but we laugh a lot, and in the end, we eat together, and that's enough. Saif says, I'll be sleeping the whole day. No, that's not the answer to the question, is it? Metropolis says, hoping I can find it in me to get up early like you. Yeah. Meanwhile, Muhammad Ali says, I'm going to spend my weekend with my dad at hospital. He will have surgery next week after stroke. Aw, please do pray. Oh, no, we will. Well, yes, absolutely. We wish him a safe trip to the hospital, safe surgery, quick recovery. No pain, inshallah, and I hope he gets better much, much quickly than you expect. Let's see, Sammy says, hello, Nareen, a perfect day is staying home, no work and no school and have no big plans. We watch TV, then order food. My wife, kids, and my mother are there. All right, so a nice, quiet, indoor, lazy day. Saif says, get up early and have a delicious breakfast with family. Okay then, let's take a break. Meanwhile, everybody else, think about it. What does a perfect day with the family look like, and who would be there with you? Now remember, family isn't just blood family. It could be your best friends as well.

0: Saudi Arabia aims for a sufficient 400% increase in total hotel rooms in the host cities. Currently, the five cities combined offer 46,904 rooms, including 21,116 in Riyadh, 13,474 in Jeddah, 1,029 in Neom, 10,500 in Khobar, and 751 in Abha. This expansion is part of a $37.8 billion development plan to be completed by 2030. 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
1: Hey everybody, scientists have made a big breakthrough in cancer treatment. This is good news. They found a way to reprogram patients' own immune cells, called T cells, directly inside the body instead of doing it in a lab. And this type of therapy, called CAR T cell therapy, trains T cells to attack cancer cells. Normally it takes weeks in a lab and costs a lot of money, but these new trials show it can happen faster and cheaper, potentially saving lives that might be lost while waiting. Now, in the first trial, four patients with multiple myeloma had their T cells altered in their bodies. Two of them had no detectable cancer afterward, and the other two were in remission after 5 months. Side effects were present, but manageable, mostly like low blood pressure and confusion, but all patients recovered. A second trial with four more patients showed similar success. One patient remained cancer-free 5 months later with fewer side effects than the first group. Now, experts say this could change the future of cancer treatment. If the process becomes safer, it could help hundreds more patients access this powerful therapy without the long wait or high cost of lab-based methods. All right, sounds good. Now we're going to take a break and come back with the topic of the day. So join me on Instagram Live, account name Nareen Bahman, spelled N-E-R-R-I-N. Stay tuned, we'll be right back.

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1: All right, you're still tuned to SRFM's Good Morning KSA, and the topic today is, what does a perfect day with the family look like? And who would be there with you? Okay, because family, when I say family, it's not necessarily blood family. It could be your best friends who are closer than family. Just let me know, what does a perfect day for you with family look like? And we got a message from Metropolis Images who says, a lovely brunch, al fresco with a view, followed by a nature walk and rounding it off with movie night at home.

Princess says, if I don't have work, my perfect day is with my family. We wake up early for Fajr prayer, get breakfast while going to the beach, watch the sunrise, go for a walk, and return home before Dhuhr prayer. All sounds good. I like it so far. And Muhammad Ali says, my perfect day is playing PS, that's PlayStation Street Fighter with mom, and deliberately losing to her. Perfect day. And then some snacks and drinks. That is lovely. Now, often the day includes very normal things, okay? So you can run errands, sit in traffic, figure out what everyone wants to eat. That's a big problem if you're a big family, right? There may be phones picked up, kids bored, or adults feeling tired. But in between all that, there are real conversations, even shared jokes and laughs, and moments where everyone feels connected again. Or so we hope, right? That would be a perfect day. Princess says, also, if I'm working, I get up Fajr, get ready for work, reach my classroom, have breakfast, and get ready to welcome my kids, my students. Best day is when all are present and had loads of fun. Saif says, to be honest, the perfect day starts in KSA. It's usually at night when you meet up with your friends, go to a cafe, enjoy your favorite beverages while playing cards. All right, so everyone's got a different picture. What about me? What about me? Well, I like going outdoors, so I want a road trip. That's a perfect day for me. Family, friends, anything, anyone, just come with me and I'll go on a road trip. What I do is I will find something on the map. It's like maximum 2 hours away, okay, but mostly like in my neighborhood, I guess. I'll find like a green area, which I think is like, oh, it's a forest or it's a farm or something or a body of water. And I have found like there are reservoirs around Jeddah. There are dams, and there are dams where there is water collected. I mean, the most famous one that I have seen so close to us is Marwani Dam. And I've tried to get in, but I don't know. I need permission to get inside and look at it. But it's a huge body of water. You can get to it, actually, if you walk along time over really rough terrain, but you can't really drive. I don't recommend driving over that terrain. You can walk a long distance. People go there, they picnic, they camp. There's like streams all heading towards the reservoir after it rains, and it's beautiful. It's just gigantic and it's wonderful. So that's what I do. I look up things on the map, Google Maps, and I choose a destination. And then I go. I have found disappointing places as well. Like there are places that have a dam and a lot of water and green and everything, but I don't understand why people throw garbage. It just doesn't make sense to me. Like so much garbage, you can't even be interested in taking pictures. You just want to cut parts of the views out. I mean, you can't even clean the picture. So much. It isn't just bricks and mortar and things like dumped there by trucks. It's literal garbage, like black plastic bags full of garbage, and it's just, I don't know, it's just horrendous. I think next time I'll go take a picture and just report it, I guess. Yeah, that could be one way to get it cleaned up, right? Okay, so that's my idea of fun, is to go out and discover places, or an early morning walk. Yes, exercise first thing in the morning, or coming here to the show. But then you are my family, right? All your listeners are lovely. All right, let's take a break right now. We'll be right back, everybody. Don't go away.

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I wonder if my day is coming, blame it on the entropy. My blood is pumping, I can see the end is right in front of me. Don't take it from

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14: And we're back once again. Let's talk about air pollution. It's a warning, but it's not outside air pollution. Nope, it's spending time indoors. Well, it can be cozy and fun, but experts are reminding us to pay attention to indoor air quality. Candles, air fresheners, fireplaces, and even gas appliances all release tiny particles and chemicals that can irritate the lungs or over time affect long-term health. Also, be careful if you have pets for using all these things like candles and all this stuff. Dr. Meredith McCormack from Johns Hopkins says there's no need to give up these comforts completely. Simple steps like ventilating rooms, using air purifiers, and choosing products with fewer ingredients all can make a big difference. Some people are more sensitive than others, like children, older adults, and anyone with asthma or heart conditions. Those are at higher risk. Signs of irritation can include coughing, shortness of breath, or sneezing. Small changes like switching to soy candles, running kitchen vents while cooking, or keeping windows open when possible, all can keep indoor air safer and help everyone breathe a little easier. Simplest thing I would think is, like, every now and then just leave the bathroom vents on, or the fans, leave them on for a couple of hours. It'll take all these pollutants out and replace them with something coming in through the window, for example. Or air conditioners are okay if you wash the filters regularly, right? Air purifiers are good, but you got to clean them as well. So all of that is good advice. So be careful when you hear air pollution. It isn't just outdoors. Be very careful. Okay, quick break. We'll be back to talk some more about the topic. Stay tuned. We'll be right back.

0: The ambition for the FIFA World Cup 2034 in Saudi Arabia is captured by our BIT slogan, Growing Together. Saudi Arabia is one of the fastest and most exciting growth stories in the world of football. We invite everyone to join our journey of remarkable transformation. A FIFA World Cup 2034 in Saudi Arabia could see the first ever 48-team tournament in a single host country. We will offer FIFA and the world a new story for a new era. 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
1: All right, so the topic for today is, what does a perfect day with family look like? And we got quite a few messages. This one's from Muhammad Ali, who says, the perfect day should be doing and teaching workout to the young generation, your young generation, which are always gulping on junk food, should teach them. I like that. Yes, by exercising yourself, by going out early, you're a role model already. So yes, and take them with you and make it interesting and fun. And hope that they pick up that good habit. Ahmed Abdullah says, actually, when I come back in the evening, I see them, and I think he's referring to his parents, sitting together watching TV. It's very rare, honestly, but it happens from time to time. Oh, that's a good moment, right? He says, I remember in 2022 World Cups, we sat together watching the matches. It was very nice. Perfect day with family for Georgie is my nieces with their mother laughing all the time and mother feeding us. Saif says, for me, if I go for driving, I usually go with the motorbike. I just love biking to freshen up my mood. Oh, okay. Yes. Be careful. And Princess says, you're surely part of my family. I've known you for 5 years or more. I would love to spend time with you. Oh, that's sweet. Thank you. Muhammad Ali says, my daughter's perfect day is spending it with her cats. And he named them. Oh, this is wonderful. Okay, so there's Mick, Precious, Joker, Celine, Bruce, Blue, Darky, and Ghost. I guess I got all the names. These are her extended family. I love it. She's got eight. Well, I've got eight too. She's my new best friend, right? Ahmed says, I hope one day my family joins me for watching your show. I will tell them this show is full of energy, especially with this beautiful host. I wouldn't tell them that I'm a big fan. I will react normal. Just watching them, huh? That's cute. Let's see. And Saif is telling me, congrats, you got new cat buddies now. Yep, absolutely. And Georgie says, I have three cats. Oh, now we've changed the topic, everybody. We're talking about cats. He says, I have three cats. You have eight and four question marks. Mashallah. Mine are Babe, Ruth, Mimi, and Tommy. Oh, cute. I love those names. I love cat names. Shall I name mine? Yes. Monty, Misty, Ginger, Gambini, Angel, DT, Flashy, and Garnet. See? Eight. All right, what else did we get? Oh, Princess says, please post pictures and videos of all the cats every day. All right, now, here's a sober reminder. A real family isn't just, yay, let's have fun and do this. No, a real family day also means listening, even when it's uncomfortable. Now, kids might complain, parents might feel stressed, and not everyone agrees on everything still. Those moments teach patience, problem solving, and how to handle conflict, skills that matter more than a smooth, picture-perfect day. In Ramadan, says Ahmed, in Ramadan, we breakfast together and after that, watching TV programs. That's a perfect day in Ramadan, right? Let's see, what else? Did we get more messages? No. Oh, Summer's cat went out in the rain for 2 days and got sick and has been to the vet for 3 days. Oh, poor Shadow, that's his name. Well, I hope he's well as well. Okay. Muhammad Ali, who plays a PS with his mom, he says, actually, ma'am, my mom is 83 and I am 51. We play PS on some weekends. She hates tech but loves to play with me and my kids. That is beautiful. That is so, so cute. And Summer says, with family, it's the sound of laughs. And spending my day with my dogs and cats that are my family, watching them play. Oh, that is beautiful as well. Okay, let's take a quick break. We'll be right back. Don't go away.

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2: 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Drop it? 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Turn it up. Turn it up. Don't touch it. Only turn the volume up. When we go.
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4: All right, here's a heartwarming story to brighten your day even more. In Texas, a team of volunteer grandmothers is running something called the Grandma Stand. It's a purple lemonade stand where anyone can stop by to chat, ask advice, or just be heard. The idea started in Brooklyn. It was inspired by 95-year-old Eileen Wilkinson. Her grandson encouraged a stressed coworker to call her grandmother, and those weekly chats changed the coworker's life. And inspired, so what did the grandson do? He set up a small stand with a laptop so people could talk to his grandma remotely as well. Over the years, she spoke with hundreds of people, offering her wisdom and listening ear until, sadly, she passed away at 102. Now the tradition lives on in a place called McKinney, Texas. Volunteer grandmas take turns sitting behind the stand, sharing their life experience and simply listening. One volunteer, 71-year-old Nancy McClendon, says, "What's the use of being old if you can't share from your life experiences?" Visitors stop by with all kinds of worries, they say, whether it's parenting, marriage, or just needing someone to talk to. The grandmas don't always have answers, but just being there to listen makes a world of difference, apparently. And in today's digital world, these moments of real human connection are more valuable than ever. That is so cute, right? There's something to aspire to as when you get old, right? Have that plan in the back of your mind and we'll apply it when you're old. Yes? Okay. Let's take another break. We'll be back. Don't go away.

0: Saudi Arabia aims for a sufficient 400% increase in total hotel rooms in the host cities. Currently, the five cities combined offer 46,904 rooms, including 21,116 in Riyadh, 13,474 in Jeddah, 1,029 in Neom, 10,500 in Khobar, and 751 in Abha. This expansion is part of a $37.8 billion development plan to be completed by 2030. 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
1: All right, we're almost done, so we're going to keep talking about the perfect day with family. What does that look like? We got a message from Rashid who says, hello, my perfect day is actually with friends I consider family. We meet for coffee, talk about life, joke a lot, and support each other. And Tahani says, hi there, Nareen, a perfect family day for me is full of laughter. Sounds like summer, which is nice. We cook together, then go out to the cinema in the evening. Popcorn in the cinema always tastes better. Okay, and Abdurrahman says, I like being with close friends. That's it, okay. All right, then another break, and when we come back, we wrap up. Stay tuned.

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11: All right, everybody, and we are done now. I hope you're having nice thoughts, yes, about the perfect day with your family. And remember, it doesn't have to be perfect. Just have a good day, all right? Life is short. Enjoy it while you can, especially with people you care about, okay? That's my words of wisdom for today. This was me, Nareem Bamana, with director Salim Al-Ghamdi. Thank you all for tuning in, and have a wonderful day.

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Welcome on back, y'all, to a new episode of Saudi Arabia's Urban Development Program. You're tuned in to SRFM, and today I want to take you guys through Amala. This is the kingdom's new home for wellness on the Red Sea. I think it's time for us to take a break from our busy lives and go ahead and experience something on a coastline. A place that until recently most of the world had never heard of and is opening its doors as one of the most ambitious wellness destinations anywhere on Earth. It's called Amala. The news is simple with the opening of its first resort on the Red Sea coast, probably one of the most beautiful places on Earth, and it's opening its doorway into a much richer history. So what Amala actually is and what it tells us about the kingdom and where it's heading is really interesting. Let's go ahead and start off with the name. Amala comes from the Arabic word for hope. It's the perfect fitting name for a place built entirely around renewal and well-being. The location is extraordinary. This is sitting in the kingdom's northwestern coast in the Tabuk region. The rugged mountains meet the Red Sea and least discovered stretches of the entire country, and Amala is the project that opens to the world. So what kind of destination is this?

Amala has one very specific and deliberate theme: wellness and health, longevity and renewal. The entire concept is built around the idea of coming to this place to feel better physically, mentally, spiritually, and you're leaving genuinely transformed. And it's described as a destination focused on the art of comprehensive wellness. So just imagine the tailored, enriched experience amid all of those beautiful, pristine natural landscapes.

Now, to make it concrete, because the lineup of what's being built is remarkable, Amala's first phase centers on an area called the Triple Bay. What this means is it's going to bring together some of the most respective names in the global luxury and wellness. And the destinations plan to reach 4,000 keys upon full completion. So the picture what a guest actually experiences here, y'all. You arrive somewhere and the focus is not simply luxury for its sake, but genuinely well-being. You've got world-class spas, you've got fitness programs, longevity clinics offering medical-grade treatments. In fact, don't even get me started on the nourishing cuisines designed by the experts. The sea is right in front of you. The mountains are behind you, and you've got coral reefs offshore. This is a setting deliberately designed to calm the body, restore the mind.

You might say this isn't only a place to relax, although you 100% can. It's a place to invest in your own health, because health is wealth. Now, here's the part I find extremely important. The part that really sets Amala from any kind of tourism development you see in much of the world. Amala is built on a principle called regenerative tourism. You've heard of sustainable tourism, and it's the idea of not damaging the environment. Regenerative tourism goes a crucial step further. You guys need to understand this. The goal is not merely to avoid harm. It's to leave the natural environment better than when it was found. So what this means is you've got activity to improve the ecosystem. And this is not the slogan. The engineering backs it up. The entire destination runs off grids on clean, renewable energy, powered by a 250 megawatt solar park, and it's also powered with a 700 megawatt hour battery storage system. So, to put this in perspective, this vast luxury destination is operating without drawing on fossil fuel grid power. This is a deep commitment to protecting the surrounding environment, the coral reefs, the marine life, the desert, and coastal habitats.

There's even coral nurseries and research laboratories, guys. There's even a landscape nursery. It's called Botanica. And it grows native plants to support ecological restoration. Now, whether you get the chance to visit Amala in the future, many of us will get the chance, and it's worth understanding what it stands for. This is a huge sign for the world that the country we're building, one, it treasures its natural beauty, thinks in decades rather than quarters, and wants its visitors to leave not just rested, but genuinely renewed.

Amala is the place whose very name means hope. Ladies and gentlemen, that's it for today's urban development program right here on SRFM. Thank you all for tuning in. I wish you guys a wonderful day, and we'll catch you guys on the next one. Bye-bye for now.

Have you ever walked through a place that feels like it has a story around every corner? Some destinations are more than beautiful views or popular attractions. There are living reminders of the people who came before us, the way they lived, and the communities they built. One such place can be found in Apa, where the Al Nasab Heritage District continues to stand as a remarkable example of traditional architecture and cultural identity. Al Nasab is not just a collection of old buildings. It is a place that reflects generations of history, preserving architectural styles and traditions that have been passed down through families and communities for many years. Every structure tells a story, and together they create a picture of life in the Asir region long before modern development transformed the landscape. One of the most fascinating aspects of the district is its unique architecture. Mud and stone buildings stand side by side, creating a beautiful balance between natural materials and human craftsmanship. The design feels both practical and artistic, showing how people adapt to their environment while creating homes and spaces that were built to last. The materials used in these buildings came directly from the surrounding area. Stone, clay, and trunks from local Junpeer trees were carefully selected and used to construct homes that could withstand the region's climate. It's a reminder that sustainable building practices are not always new ideas. Many traditional communities mastered them generations ago. As you move through the district, you'll notice its narrow alleyways and closely connected buildings. These pathways weren't designed by accident. They encouraged interaction among neighbors and created a strong sense of community, making daily life more connected and social. Imagine children playing in the alleyways, neighbors exchanging stories, and families gathering close to home. The design of the district naturally brought people together. It reflects a way of life where relationships and community bonds were central to everyday living. Preserving places like this is about much more than protecting old walls and buildings. It is about protecting memories, traditions, and cultural identity. When heritage sites disappear, valuable pieces of history can disappear with them. Recognizing this importance, the Heritage Commission launched a comprehensive restoration and rehabilitation project to retrieve the district. The goal was not only to preserve its original features, but also to ensure that future generations can experience and appreciate this remarkable place. Careful restoration helps maintain the authenticity that makes the district so special. Restoration projects often face a delicate challenge. How do you protect the past while making a site accessible and relevant for today's visitors? The answer lies in balancing preservation with sustainability, ensuring that the district remains both historically significant and capable of welcoming new generations of explorers. Beyond its architecture, Al Nasab benefits from a stunning natural setting. The district overlooks the banks of Abha Valley and nearby agricultural lands, creating breathtaking views that add to its charm. Nature and architecture come together in a way that feels uniquely connected. This relationship between people and landscape has always been important in the Asir region. Communities developed around the natural resources, adapting their homes and lifestyles to the environment around them.
Today, visitors can still see evidence of that connection through the district. Walking through the districts offers more than a sightseeing experience. It offers a chance to imagine daily life from another era. Visitors can observe architectural details, explore traditional layouts, and gain a deeper understanding of how previous generations lived and worked. This growing interest in heritage tourism reflects a broader trend around the world. Many travelers are looking for authentic experiences that help them connect with local cultural and history. Rather than simply visiting a destination, they want to understand its story. This district provides exactly that kind of experience. Its preserved buildings, traditional urban design, and cultural significance make it an attractive destination for visitors who appreciate history and heritage. It allows people to step into a living chapter of the region's past. Heritage sites also play an important educational role. They help younger generations understand where they came from and how their communities evolved over time. By experiencing history firsthand, people often develop a deeper appreciation for the traditions that helped shape modern society. These sites contribute to many describe as a nation's collective memory. They serve as a physical reminders of important cultural values, skills, and ways of life. Protecting them ensures that future generations can continue learning from them. At the same time, heritage preservation can support local economies. As cultural tourism grows, heritage destinations can create opportunities for local businesses, artisans, guides, and local organizations. This helps ensure that preservation efforts also contribute to sustainable development. The revival of this district demonstrates how heritage and progress can work together. Preserving history does not mean standing still. Instead, it means finding ways to celebrate the past while creating opportunities for the future. For residents, the district represents a source of pride and identity. For visitors, it offers a window into a unique chapter of Saudi Arabia's cultural story. And for future generations, it serves as an enduring reminder of the creativity, resilience, and community spirit of those who came before. As more people discover places like this district, the value of heritage preservation becomes even clearer. These historic districts are more than destinations. They are living connections between past and present, helping us understand where we've come from while inspiring where we're going next. So the next time you find yourself exploring a heritage site, take a moment to look beyond the buildings. Listen to the stories hidden within the walls. Imagine the lives once lived there and appreciate the generations whose legacy continues to shape the world around us today. And that's what makes places like these truly unforgettable.

on SRFM, the heart of KSA. Hope you're doing well. These little bits are there to give you some nice little bits of information to help you plan your day, plan your fitness, or just get to whatever goal you're trying to get. I'm Dre AA, and today we're going to be understanding and tracking macros, something a lot of people probably know of, but I'm going to try and help you simplify it a little bit today. So stay tuned. Yeah, welcome back everyone, and you may have heard people in the gym, fitness groups, or on social media talking about tracking macros. Someone may say, I have already reached my protein targets, or I do not have many carbs left for today. But what exactly are macros, and what do they really need, and why do we need to track them? The word macros is short for macronutrients. Macronutrients are the main nutrients that provide our body with energy. The three main macronutrients are protein, carbohydrates, and fats, and I'll get into each of them in a moment. We'll start off with protein. Now, protein supports the growth, maintenance, and repair of body tissue. It is particularly important for muscles. It also plays a role throughout the body. Common protein sources include chicken, fish, meat, eggs, dairy products, beans, lentils, tofu, and other plant-based foods. They're great. And if you really can improve your protein intake, you'll see a much bigger difference in your training as well. Next up is carbohydrates, and they are the body's preferred and most accessible source of energy, particularly during moderate and high intensity activities. Carbohydrates-rich foods may include rice, bread, pasta, potatoes, oats, fruit, vegetables, and certain grains. The last one we're going to quickly touch on now is fats, and they are essential. It supports hormone production, the absorption of certain vitamins, cell health, and energy storage. Sources of dietary fats may include olive oil, nuts, seeds, avocado, oily fish, dairy products, and egg yolks. Tracking your macros means recording how many grams of protein, carbohydrates, and fats you consume. Many people use an app, a food diary, or nutritional labels to estimate these amounts. The main advantage of tracking macros is awareness. People often believe they are eating a certain way, but their actual intake may be very different. For example, someone may believe they eat a high protein diet, but after tracking for several days, they discover that most of their meals contain only small amounts of protein. Another person may believe they eat very little fat, but fall to account for cooking oils, sauces, cheeses, nuts, and snacks. Tracking can reveal patterns. It can help someone understand why they feel hungry, why their energy levels fluctuate, and why progress towards a fitness goal has stalled. However, tracking macros is not magic. It does not automatically make a diet healthy. A person could theoretically meet their protein, carbohydrate, and fat targets while eating very few fruits, vegetables, or fiber-rich foods. Food quality still matters. Vitamins, minerals, fibers, hydration, and overall variety remain important. Macro tracking should therefore be seen as a tool, not the entire picture of nutrition. Before tracking macros, it is useful to understand calories. Protein and carbohydrates each provide approximately 4 calories per gram. Fat provides approximately 9 calories per gram. This is why foods that are high in fat can be very energy dense, even when the portion looks small. That does not make fat unhealthy. It simply means portions matter. Your total calories needs to depend on many factors, including body size, age, your gender, activity levels, training demands, and personal goals. Someone attempting to gain muscle may require a different intake from someone attempting to reduce their body fat. A high activity athlete will usually require more energy than someone who sits for most of the day. Because needs vary, people should avoid
copying a random person's macro targets from social media. A target that works for one person may be completely inappropriate for another. The easiest way to begin tracking macros isn't necessarily to set strict targets immediately. Start by recording your normal food intake for about 3 to 7 days. Do not dramatically change your eating habits during this period. The goal is to gather information. Record meals, drinks, snacks, sauces, oils, portion sizes as accurately as reasonably possible. Then review the results. Are you eating protein regularly throughout the day? Are most of your carbohydrates coming from foods that provide useful energy and fiber? Are you including healthy sources of fat? Are weekends very different from weekdays? Are drinks contributing a large amount of energy? This information can be helpful and make practical changes. One example can be you might add Greek yogurt to breakfast, include chicken or beans for lunch, reduce the amount of oil used in cooking, or replace one sugary drink with water. Macro tracking can be particularly useful for people with performance goals. An athlete may use it to ensure they eat enough carbohydrates to fuel training or enough protein to support recovery. Someone trying to gain weight may discover that they are eating less than they assumed. Someone trying to lose body fat may identify portions or snacks that are adding calories that are unexpected or expected. Accuracy is important, but perfection is not necessary. Also, food labels are not always exact. Restaurant meals can be difficult to estimate, and homemade dishes may contain multiple ingredients. Macro tracking should provide direction, not create anxiety. There are also potential disadvantages. Some people become overly focused on numbers. They may feel guilty when they exceed a target or begin avoiding social meals because they cannot calculate the exact macros. For everyone with a history of disordered eating, obsessive food behaviors, or significant anxiety around eating, detailed tracking may not be appropriate without professional guidance. For many people, tracking for a limited period is enough. Over several weeks, you may become better at recognizing suitable portions and building balanced meals without recording every bite. A simple plate approach can also work well. A balanced meal might include a palm size of protein, a serving of carbohydrates, fruit and veg, and a moderate source of fat. The exact amounts can then be adjusted according to appetite, training, and your goals. Protein often receives the most attention in fitness circles, but more is not always better. Once your needs are met, extremely high protein intake does not automatically produce more muscle. You still need appropriate training, enough total energy, recovery, sleep, and consistency. Carbohydrates should not automatically be feared either. They fuel movement, sport, and everyday activities. The focus should be on selecting suitable portions and a variety of sources. Fat should not be eliminated either because it forms essential roles in the body. Tracking macros is ultimately about understanding what your body provides. It can help create structure, increase awareness, and support specific goals. Okay, but now the thing is, right, you've got to remain flexible. You are a human being, not a calculator, not a computer. Use the numbers to guide your choices while still allowing room for family meals, culture, enjoyment, and real life. The most successful nutritional plans are not the ones that look perfect on an app. They're the ones that support your health and that help you to maintain them. This has been your Fitness Bit here on SRFM. Stay tuned for more. Hope you have a fantastic day. From myself, Jerry AA, and Mr. Abdullah, have a fantastic day.

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Brazil stands alone as the most successful nation in FIFA World Cup history, having won the tournament five times in 1958, 1962, 1970, 1994, and 2002. They lead Germany and Italy by a single title, with both nations having lifted the World Cup trophy on four occasions.

0: options of hairspray and deodorant, nail polish and nail polish remover, toilet bowl cleaners, and furniture polishes all fall into the category of hazardous materials. 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like herbicides and insecticides. Here is some guidelines for buying and storing hazardous household chemicals safely. Number 1. Keep products containing hazardous materials in their original containers and never remove the labels unless the container is corroding. Corroding containers should be repackaged and clearly labeled. Number 2. 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Number 3. Never mix household hazardous chemicals or waste with other products. Incompatibles such as chlorine bleach and ammonia may react, ignite, or even explode. Number 4. Never use hairspray, cleaning solutions, paint products, or pesticides near an open flame. Number 5. Clean up any chemical spill immediately. Allow the fumes in the rags to evaporate outdoors. Then, dispose of the rags by wrapping them in a newspaper and placing them in a sealed plastic bag in your trash can. And number 6. Dispose of hazardous materials correctly. During a household chemical emergency, you need to get out of the residence immediately if there is a danger of fire or explosion. Stay upwind and away from the residence to avoid breathing toxic fumes. Recognize and respond to symptoms of toxic poisoning, including difficulty breathing, irritation of the eyes, skin, throat, or respiratory tract, changes in skin color, headache or blurred vision, dizziness, clumsiness or lack of coordination, and cramps or diarrhea. And finally, after a household chemical emergency, discard clothing that may have been contaminated. Some chemicals may not wash out completely.
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0: How's y'all doing? This is me, Haliriri, behind the mic. Bandarasir behind controls. 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

Okay. Today, you guys. Today on All Things Considered. Today we're gonna talk. I'm just giving you a heads up. I'm gonna give you. You know those days when you wake up and you know you're like, okay, it's gonna be a hard day. You're not gonna know how to talk. You're not gonna know how to function. So you just try to kind of walk beside the wall until it's over and you're safely. You safely made it to the end of the day. Today is one of those days. Okay? So, we're going to be gentle. We're going to be kind. We're going to hold each other's hands. And we're going to be very forgiving today. Hello. What are we going to talk about today? Today, we're going to talk about weird things that people have been obsessed with lately. For example, you guys, look. I'm not going to lie. Most of us are kind of addicted to these TikTok videos, but in particular, not any TikTok videos, fine. But there's this one kind of video that I just don't get. Why are people so obsessed with it? And why do they continue creating these kinds of content when it comes to food? So they want to review, for example, let's say a burger, a cookie, or anything. Before, they would just take a small little bite, just like, you know, emphasize the bite. Now, it's like they open their mouths wide and they stuff that burger in their face and they chomp off like half of the burger. Like two chomp. Why? And then they eat it and it's like, are we watching? Yes, but it's just so irritating. But why? I don't get it. There are things that I think maybe I'm too old to get now. I don't know. But why is that so interesting? Why are people so obsessed with it? I mean, I don't know. I mean, think about it. Let's talk in general here. Not long ago, we watched TV shows or movies. Today, millions of people willingly spend hours, and we're talking about hours. You start watching these videos at, let's say, maybe 11. Okay, you're like, today it's an early night in. I'll just watch a couple videos. Just a couple, nothing too wow. Lo and behold, 2 hours have passed. Sometimes even if more, if you don't kind of snap out of it. It's just unbelievable. I just don't get it. Where it's like, listen, you guys. And what are we watching? We're watching either carpets being cleaned or people chomping their burgers and giving us food reviews or organizing their fridges. And look, I'm sorry, listen. I always say don't compare. Nah, every single time I open my fridge, I compare with those organizing the fridge videos. Like, why can't my video be like that? Even when I go shopping, I kind of buy things. I'm like, wait, I can maybe organize that. It never works. I bought organizing tins, boxes. Nothing works. How do they do it? I don't know. So stay tuned, y'all. That's what we're going to talk about today from every angle. The good, the bad, and the ugly.

that I've been watching. Welcome back, y'all, listening to All Things Considered. Now, we're talking about today's biggest obsessions on these little TikTok videos, you guys. Number one on the list. Okay, this is according to Ranker.com. Today, okay, let's start. Today's top number one is obviously the food reviews with the giant bites. Just like I told you guys, not even tasting. They're just attacking whatever they're eating. What is this? Why? I won't get it. Okay, listen. We're going to say what they are without judging. Number two, ASMR chewing. People listening to loud chewing sounds. It's still going strong. I thought it would be a phase and then it would just kind of like carry on this trend. But it's still going strong. People are obsessed with sound. Even cooking videos. You know, they pitch up the sound. And so it's like really, really loud. Even the stirring of the... Maybe because I've got misophonia. This is like really bothering me. The thing is, like, you know when you're obsessed with something or you're kind of addicted to something, you can't really help it. You can't stop watching. You can't. And so I'll watch it. Biting my tongue. I guess I will. Number three on the list is nail

tapping. They're tapping everything. They're tapping everything. Especially what? Come on, you girls, you guys know. Especially expensive makeup packaging. If you have something, you're reviewing some kind of makeup, something, something, and you don't tap that box, nah, you didn't do it right. Gotta tap it. And not only that, you gotta tap it with your nice, long acrylic nails. Things that I told you guys, little girls have caught on the trend. And now it's just like a nail tapping experience on TikTok. And it's just like, maybe we gotta wait patiently until it kind of moves. But I'm telling you from now, it ain't going nowhere. It is here and it is here to stay. Stay tuned, y'all. Be right back.

Welcome back, y'all. Okay, you guys, we're talking about things that we're obsessed with. These videos, man. Today's biggest obsessions. Food reviews with giant bites was number one on the list. ASMR chewing, nail tapping, slime videos. Slime. But wait a minute. Hold on. There's this certain slime ball. Obviously, I'm not going to say what the name is. But it's like a toy. Okay? Relaxing ball kind of slimy thing. It's like a cube, and what they're supposed to do is they put it in the microwave, and then when they take it out and it kind of changes texture, and it's supposed to be kind of relaxing. And so obviously what's happening when they're taking it out of the microwave, they're squishing it, what's happening? It's exploding. And it's exploding, and it's sending so many kids to the hospital. So be careful with anything that goes in the microwave. Come on, man. And you ask me, Hala, would you ever buy one of your kids a toy that goes in the microwave? I don't think so. So not everything your kid wants. Hi, and here we come back to the word no. Why can't we make it a trend to bring back the word no? Why can't we do that? Bring back the trend, okay? Make it a trend. Make it a thing. Mom, can I have a slime ball cube thing that goes in the microwave that might kind of explode in my hand when I play with it? No. What do you mean no? The kid's going to have a tantrum. Adi, no. You know what I used to always say? And this went down from generation to generation to generation. Huh? Nobody died from the word no and crying afterwards. Did anybody die from that? No. Nobody died. So you can cry, you can have a tantrum, you could do whatever you want. Wait a minute, Gen Z aren't going to like me anymore. Because listen, come on. We're going to have to bring back the word no. In this one, N-O. No slime that's going to explode in any kid's face. Stay tuned, y'all. Be right back.

Welcome back, y'all. Listen. Let's go quickly, because every time I get sidetracked and then we kind of discontinue the list. Okay, so here are today's biggest obsessions. We'll start with, number five. I can't help it, you guys. I don't know. There's something wrong with me. And I do. I admit it. Carpet cleaning videos. I watch them. And I'm focusing. How they wash that carpet. All the gunk that comes out of the carpet. One after the other, after the other, after the other. I don't know. Khalas. Here's another one. Pressure washing driveways. Nah, I don't watch that one. Restocking the fridge, just like I told you in the beginning of the show. That's my number one on my list. Restocking anything. I would love to have somebody who would stock my refrigerator with all those kinds of drinks. I mean, think about it. How many kinds of drinks do you have in your refrigerator? Say the truth. We don't have a lot, do we? No, we don't. We don't have a lot of drinks. You know, I think I want to have a fridge filled with drinks. The thing is, in my house, they never last. It's like you bring drinks, and then the next day they all disappeared. So what happens? I have to hide my drinks. I have to hide them. They will find them. Yeah. Here's one. Ice filling videos. Pouring ice into cups and making those coffee. Let's make today's coffee. And they put the coffee in it. And then it's not like they do it nicely. It's like they throw the ice in the cup. And then they pour this and pour that, and it splatters a little. And there we are, watching intently. How does it taste? Yes, Shani, how does it taste? So ice and coffee and milk and some kind of other something. They're putting brown sugar. Who cares? It tastes like it's nothing. But there we are, watching with our mouths open. Next one, luxury morning routines. You're watching, aren't you? Luxury morning routines. Yeah, watching. Tiny apartments. This one, listen, I have to give it to you. I love this one. They're tiny little apartments. We're like tiny. Usually they're like in New York or in China or somewhere. Okay, and they're tiny. We're saying tiny. However, in that tiny little apartment, that woman has everything. And she cooks her little meal. She sits there. And I'm watching. What is she going to do next? Yeah. We're talking about 22 square meters tiny. A day in my life. Now, that's boring. I don't care about a day in your life. And I don't care about what you eat in a day. Because everybody's lying in that. I will never tell you what I'm eating in a day. 100%. What are you eating in a day video? I'm lying. I'm going to the supermarket, getting fancy food, and pretending like I'm all that. No, I'm not. Pack my order. Yeah, I like pack my orders. I love pack my orders. I will sit there and I will watch that order being packed, man, and I am interested. I won't buy, obviously. Well, thank God. Well, that's... You know, if we reach to the step where if you watch Pack My Order and then there you are, you go, huh? And order it, that would be too far. That here we took things, it's out of hand here. Here somebody has to take your phone away.

Next one is unboxing expensive products. It's so sad. You buy anything. Anything semi-expensive, hatta, not even expensive, semi-expensive. And you're like, nah, I don't want to open it because I want to do an unboxing video. We are so obsessed with people's admiration. Oh, you bought that? And nobody cares. Nobody cares. The only time where I'll watch, for example, unboxing videos is if I want to actually buy. Listen. Just instead of me here throwing stones at glass houses owned by people, I'm doing the same thing. So I'm just giving you a heads up. We're doing it. We're kind of like talking about it. We're saying it's not good. But at the same time, what did I say? We're obsessed with either watching them or doing them. Okay? So we're in the same boat here. Stay tuned, y'all. Be right back.

Welcome back, y'all. Welcome back. Listen to All Things Considered, only on SRFM. Now listen, researchers say several psychological factors are at play because the question is, why are we so addicted? Mainly because, now here it is, the psychology behind, the science behind why we do what we do. Our brains love novelty, they say. Something slightly unusual grabs our attention. Hello. We enjoy predictable satisfaction, like watching something messy become clean. So satisfying. Next one. Mirror neurons can make us almost feel someone taking a bite or completing a task. Next one. Many videos create tiny moments of anticipation and reward, which encourage us to keep scrolling. And the last one, social media algorithms quickly learn what holds our attention and show us even more of it. Let me ask you something. If I were to take your phone right now and open up your TikTok or your Instagram or anything with these little videos, what kind of videos would come up? Because you know that the algorithm knows what you like. Just like they just said, and it will show you thousands and thousands of videos of it. And you watch every single one. Isn't it sad? You know why I'm talking about this today? Because just today, I was driving, and then there was a driver in front of me, this big car, driving maybe like 50 miles per hour. In my mind, I'm like, maybe it's a new driver, maybe it's, I don't know, somebody just like an old person, maybe. I don't know. I was just thinking because I couldn't like kind of like, I was just thinking, who is driving 50 miles per hour on mind you, not in the slow lane, in the fast lane. Go in the slow lane and use the Flynn

0: Stone's car. Nobody's going to tell you anything, but in the fast lane. So knowing me, I'm just that nosy kind of person. I have to look, which is so wrong, and this has caused me so much trouble. I have to look at the driver. Huh? You know what he was doing? He was scrolling on his phone. I'm like, really? And I know we're obsessed. We'll scroll at home, before we go to sleep, while we're eating, while we're, and the whole day. But even while you're driving, that's just a bit too much. He's actually scrolling. He's scrolling video after video. You know what I usually say? Just give him a little prayer. I hope you get a ticket. Please, I hope you get a ticket. So think about it. This is something, you know, it's, I don't know, what can we say? Is it bad? I think it is. Yani, it's more bad than good. Let's put it that. Because that time could have been spent wisely. And you know that. You know that. If we can take the time that we are actually wasting watching these videos, and putting it to something of use, our lives would be just a tiny little bit better. But maybe we're just kind of like tuning off a little. Maybe we're de-stressing from the hard day that we had. And we just want to kind of tune off. You don't feel like watching a series or a movie or just sitting there watching the wall. No, you just kind of de-stress. That's the argument that people say. So is it good or is it bad? I'll leave the question up to you. Stay tuned, Jill. Be right back.
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Okay, now listen, you guys. Listen. Now, if we think about it just a tiny little bit more, how do we know what we're obsessed with? The thing is, it's not that we choose what we become obsessed with, okay? I am telling you guys, it's the algorithm. I totally 100% blame it on the algorithm. It's actually choosing what we're obsessed with, because it's making us watch it more and more and more and more. And so now the algorithm actually decides what appears first, and then often introduces us to the interests we never knew we'd love. And all of a sudden, you actually think, you know what? Maybe I could make a career out of carpet cleaning. Maybe. Hopefully not, believe me, it's going that way. Number two, have we lost the ability to be bored? Why can't we wait in line and just look at the world and look at the other people that we have to scroll? At a red light, our hand itches, we need to scroll. In the lift, to avoid that awkward, it is awkward, very awkward in the lift. You're sitting there with other people in the lift and you're waiting. How come that is the most awkward situation to be in? In the lift with other people, confined in that small little space for just a couple seconds. However, those couple of seconds feel like an eternity. And all you can think about is, what if the elevator stops and I'm stuck with these people? Why? Because we watch too many horror movies. And so what do to relax? We scroll. That's it. I mean, look, it's good and it's bad. It's up to you. It's how you use it. And don't tell me that we can't control ourselves. Because if we can't control ourselves, how in the world are you going to control this new generation that's coming up? That's it. You know? Anyways, I guess that's all the time we've got for today. This was me, Hadidi, behind the mic. Bandera City behind the controls. And I am out of here. Adios, y'all. See you guys tomorrow.

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2: 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Drop it? 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Turn it up. 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Only turn the volume up. When we go.
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First life lesson, relax and be yourself. Look, life gets very hectic, and we're all busy running about doing this, that, and the other. The busyness can feel great when it's giving us direction, meaning, and purpose, but activity alone can easily become meaningless and pointless. Excessive doing can lead to exhaustion and boredom. Do you ever feel like this? To lead a balanced and happy life, we need to be able to step off the treadmill when the doing gets too much. We need time to just be. Learn to relax. Stop doing and just be yourself. Your stress levels will drop and life will look good again. Remember that.

Life lesson number two, we're all connected. Modern physics confirms what spiritual traditions have always taught. Our physical universe is made of energy, and forms of energy are interrelated and affect each other. This means that our contribution does make a difference. Your energy affects everyone else's energy. In just the same way that trees and plants are connected, they all have their roots anchored to the earth. We humans are also connected. Every time you feel uplifted, your positive energy bounces onto other people and off them onto others. Moods are contagious because at a very basic level, we are all connected. Always remember this.

Next life lesson, you have the most powerful thoughts. Consider this. If you think you can, you can. And if you think you can't, well, then you can't. You will always prove yourself right. You are always creating a self-fulfilling prophecy. Whenever you're feeling knee-deep in negativity, remember this. The biggest, most powerful thought is always the positive one. It will sweep all else away with its intention, focus, and determination. And never underestimate the power of positivity. It will always empower and uplift you. Always choose to think the biggest thought. Keep believing in life and keep believing in yourself. Remember that.

Next life lesson, tune into your unconditional love. Do you ever feel that you could be more loving towards a person if only they would change?

or behave in a different way? Conditional love depends upon each person keeping their side in an emotional deal, usually unspoken, whereas unconditional love opens the hearts of the giver and receiver. Learn to love without conditions. Love people just the way that they are. If someone is irritating you, say to yourself, "I love you just the way you are." Loving unconditionally is not really easy, but it gets easier the more you practice. This way of loving brings forgiveness and peace. Remember that. I wish you my very best. Live a good life and be happy.

Hey, ladies and gentlemen, welcome to a new episode of Cybersecurity Daily, just for you, and boy, do I have got something for you. Everybody's familiar with the tech support scams, right? They're quite popular because a lot of these tech support scam hunters upload videos, hilarious videos on YouTube. But I need to describe the scene, and I need you guys to also understand, because this is actually common. It happens everywhere in the world. Right here at home, even too. Let's go ahead and describe a scene really quick and tell me if it sounds familiar, could have happened to you or someone you might know. You're using a computer or your phone, minding your own business, and probably the screen fills with an alarming warning. It says, "Warning, your device is infected. Your personal data, passwords, and all of that is at risk. Don't turn off your computer. 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Maybe there's a loud beeping sound, maybe the page won't close, maybe there's a suspicious countdown timer for some reason. Now, in the moment of panic, a lot of people will immediately call, click, and just try to take as much action as possible. So let me start by telling you the single most important fact, y'all. The one that defends you against this entire category of scam. Real technology companies will never ever contact you out of the blue to tell you your device is infected and asks you to call a number. The moment you see a pop-up or get a call claiming to be tech support, I'm using air quotations, warning you of an infection or urging you to call or grant access, you can know with near total certainty that is a scam, full stop. That one piece of knowledge is your strongest shield. To quickly explain how the scam actually works, because understanding the mechanics makes you immune, almost. And there are two main ways to begin. The first one is the pop-up. While browsing, a window suddenly appears, usually taking over your whole screen, sometimes even impossible to close manually. It's deliberately designed to look official and imitates the trusted branding of a company. Frequently, there's a scary sound that they associate with. They're trying to use all the emotional tricks to try to get you convinced. Your device

This is completely fine, probably. The pop-up is just theater. It's just pure theater. It's a piece of web-paged engineered to frighten you. The second is very common, a phone call. Your phone rings. You're minding your own business. You're probably watching a movie with popcorn. Your phone rings, and a confident, professional-sounding person claims to be from XYZ company, or your internet provider, or maybe a well-known tech company. And they tell you, out of the blue, their systems have detected a problem with your computer, suspicious activity, a virus, or hackers. They sound very calm, helpful, technical, and they're lying. The company never detected anything because that's not how any of this works. Either way, ladies and gentlemen, regardless of their tactics, the goal is simple: to get you on the phone with the criminal, to keep you frightened and compliant. First, they try to get you to install a remote access software, right? Because they tell you, I'll have better access to your computer to help you finish this off quickly. They'll try to frame it that way. The moment you grant them access to the computer, they can see your files, your photos, your accounts, everything. Now, with that control, they put on a show. They'll open some ordinary part of your computer that always looks full of cryptic technical text to a non-expert. So, knowing that you can't read all of that cryptic stuff, they'll point and they'll say, "See? These are all the viruses and threats." That's completely harmless, normal activity, not a virus. To you, maybe a non-techie and a frightened person, it will look terrifying and convincing because it's just cryptic stuff that you can't read. Now, this is where the real damage happens, y'all. They demand payment. This is the dead giveaway right there. They'll charge you for, air quotations, fixing the non-existent problem, or for a fake support subscription or some useless antivirus software. They want your card details, y'all. And remember, at this point, they may also be quietly rifling through your actual files and accounts while they have you on the line.

Now, who do these criminals target most? Everyone. Everyone is a potential victim. But they usually prey on older people or those less familiar with technology. It's precisely the people most likely to trust an interesting, air quotations, technician, and at least likely to recognize the deception. Ladies and gentlemen, because even you listening to us right now, you could see through it, your parents or grandparents might not. And what makes the most valuable thing you can do today is simply to talk to them about it. A 5-minute conversation with an older relative. If your screen ever says to call a number about a virus, don't. If they get a call claiming to be a technician because they somehow, for some reason, noticed a problem with your device, that's suspicious. Let me give it to you clear, guys. Practical rules. Rule one, if a pop-up tells you to call a number about a virus, don't call it. Close the window. If it doesn't close, close your whole browser or restart your device. Do not call. Do not click the buttons inside the pop-up. If you get an unexpected call claiming your device has a problem, hang up. Don't be polite. I know some of you might want to be polite. Don't be polite. Don't. Real companies don't make these calls. Just hang up. Block the number. Rule 3. Never ever give a stranger remote access to your device and never let an unsolicited technician guide you through installing anything. You need to understand something, everybody. Legitimate support that you sought out and initiated is different. But anyone who contacts you first, unprompted, asking for access, this is your responsibility to block. Most importantly, never share

card details or make a payment to someone who contacted you this way. That's just fishy. No legitimate tech company resolves a virus by taking your card over a phone. And this is the local piece of advice. Be aware that anywhere in the world, banks and authorities continuously warn about exactly these impersonations and remote access scams. You've probably seen the ads. I'm only here to vocalize it even further. The guidance is consistent. Your bank will never call and ask you to install software or even hand over access to codes to, air quotations, protect your account. If you're ever unsure whether a call about your money is real, hang up. Call your bank yourself or visit the bank yourself personally using the official numbers that you can actually find on the back of your card or from the official app, but never a number someone gave you on a call or a screen.

I hope each and every one of you out there truly soaked as much information as possible to enlighten you and to help you strengthen your knowledge and to be more cautious in the digital world that we live in today. Teach a friend, teach a family member, and keep everyone safe. Together we stand united. Thank you all for tuning in, and I truly hope each and every one of you out there enjoyed today's episode of Cybersecurity Daily, just for you, and we'll catch you guys on the next one. Bye-bye for now.

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19: Hello and welcome to Understand Yourself. Today we're taking a look at boundaries, the limits that help you protect your feelings and stay emotionally safe in any kind of relationship. Now, these boundaries can exist in romantic relationships, friendships, family connections, and even at work. Experts explain that emotional boundaries are about protecting your emotional state and making sure you feel safe. They also say that when you respect these limits, you can build healthier relationships and sometimes discover that certain people should not stay in your life. Emotional boundaries look different for everyone, but the goal is the same: protecting your needs. For example, you don't have to take on another person's emotions. If your partner comes home in a bad mood, you don't need to become upset too. You can support them without absorbing their feelings. Another boundary is putting your needs first. This doesn't mean being selfish, it means taking care of yourself so you can be calm and present with others. Boundaries also means that you should not also feel responsible for making someone else happy. It's not in your power to fix every emotion they have. Other healthy boundaries include keeping your own independence, having your own hobbies, setting limits on your time, and not feeling pressured to be their everything. When you don't have emotional boundaries, a lot of problems can appear. You may start taking on someone else's emotions, which can make you stressed or disconnected from your real feelings. Now, without boundaries, relationships can fall into unhealthy patterns like codependency or even burnout. You may also use too much time and energy on the relationship and slowly lose your own identity. Setting or creating boundaries is not so easy, though. It can be difficult, especially if you're fearing judgment, rejection, or making someone upset. Some people avoid boundaries because they're kind of used to fixing others or because they haven't noticed how much they ignore their own needs. And when you talk about boundaries, use the I language to explain your needs. Don't say you, because it sounds like accusations. No, talk about yourself, what you're feeling, because you know what it is. Pick a calm moment, be clear, and be firm but kind. If someone accidentally crosses a boundary, talk about it again. But if someone keeps ignoring your limits on purpose, it may be time to rethink the relationship. Healthy relationships make you feel safe, supported, and respected. All right, that was Understand Yourself, and you heard it right here on SRFM.

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what is a movement if it doesn't amend and refine too? See, these are moments. These moments where creatures survive in the dark. These moments where communication is touch and togetherness is formed through vibration. These are moments to

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13: 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As the national teams prepare to compete in the 2026 FIFA World Cup, there is a clear variation in the average ages of the participating squads. This diversity adds another layer of excitement to the tournament, bringing together experience, strength, and skill. Among the oldest players set to take part is Scottish goalkeeper Craig Gordon, aged 43, who remains one of the key figures of the Scotland national team. All the highs and lows, all the tears and the pain. You've been there through it all, been through it all, just do it again. Stay tuned for more fascinating World Cup facts only on SRFM.
14: Absolutely wonderful.

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Give me them gloves and a big bag too. I'm a blood down, I'm a big bad wolf. Ride them with the hood cause we're big bad, big bad. It's a big bad mood. Serve me pain and a dish that too. Take what's mine, it's a big bad truth. Rob that.

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They're making the rules, they don't even live by the rules they've made. So why do we live by their rules? You know what I'm saying?

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1: Have you ever noticed how some mornings feel effortless? You wake up, make your coffee, get dressed, and head out the door almost on autopilot. Then there are those mornings when one small change throws everything off. Maybe your alarm doesn't go off, your usual coffee shop is closed, or you can't find your keys. Suddenly, the whole day feels a little chaotic. And it turns out there's a specific scientific reason for this. Your brain absolutely loves routine. Not because it's boring, not because it's lazy, but because routines help your brain work smarter, not harder. Today, let's explore why your brain is such a big fan of habits, routines, and those little rituals you repeat every day, often without even realizing it. Your brain may only make up about 2% of your body weight, but it uses a huge amount of your energy. Because of that, your brain is constantly looking for ways to conserve resources. Think of it like a smartphone, trying to save battery power. When you repeat an action enough times, your brain creates a shortcut. Instead of carefully thinking through every step, it automates the process. That's why you can brush your teeth, tie your shoes, or drive a familiar route without giving it much thought. Imagine if every morning you had to consciously think about how to put on a shirt. Which arm goes first? Which button to do I start with? Life would be exhausting. Routine free up mental energy so your brain can focus on new challenges instead of constantly reinventing the wheel. Okay, why change feels uncomfortable? Have you ever walked into your workplace and noticed that someone moved a chair? Suddenly it feels strange, even though it's just a chair. Or maybe your favorite app updates its design, and you spend the next week wondering where everything went. That's because your brain likes predictability. Predictability helps you feel safe and in control. When things happen the way you expect, your brain can relax. When something changes unexpectedly, your brain pays attention because it wants to determine whether the change is important or potentially risky. And of course, that doesn't mean humans hate change. We actually enjoy new experiences. But our brains often prefer a balance between novelty and familiarity. Too much routine can become boring. Too much change can become stressful. And the secret power of habits. Here's something fascinating. Research suggests that a large portion of our daily actions are driven by habits rather than conscious decisions. That means many of the things you do each day happens almost automatically. Think about your morning routine. Maybe you wake up and immediately check your phone, or maybe you head straight for coffee before speaking to another human being. For some people, coffee isn't just a drink, it's a personality trait before 9 a.m. The more often you repeat a behavior,

the stronger the brain pathways become. Eventually, your brain starts treating the habit like a default setting. That's why good habits can be incredibly powerful, and why bad habits can be surprisingly difficult to break. One of the biggest benefits of routine is that it reduces decision fatigue. Decision fatigue happens when your brain gets tired from making too many choices. And let's be honest, we make hundreds of decisions every day. What should I wear? What should I eat? Should I go to the gym today? Should I start that project now or later? The more decisions you make, the more mentally drained you can feel. That's why some highly successful people wear similar outfits every day or stick to consistent morning routines. They're reducing unnecessary decisions and saving mental energy. A routine acts like a roadmap. Instead of wondering what comes next, you already know, and that certainly can feel surprisingly comforting.

Humans are creatures of habit in some very funny ways. Many people sit in the exact same seat at work, in class, or even at a family gatherings. Nobody assigned the seat, nobody made a rule, but somehow everyone knows where they're supposed to sit. And if someone else takes that spot, suddenly it feels like an international incident. You might smile politely on the outside, but inside you're thinking, that's my chair. We create little routines everywhere. The same breakfast, the same playlist during commute, the same side of the bed, the same order when eating food on a plate. Humans are wonderfully predictable sometimes. And often, routines can become superpowers. Athletes often rely on routines before competitions. Musicians have rituals before performances. Students create study routines before exams. Even radio presenters often have their own pre-show habits. These routines help signal the brain that it's time to focus. It's almost like pressing a mental start button. The brain recognizes the familiar pattern and pre-prepares for what's coming next. That's one reason routines can improve productivity and confidence. They create a sense of readiness. Instead of waiting to feel motivated, the routine helps generate momentum. And of course, routines aren't perfect. Sometimes it's healthy to break them. Try a new restaurant, take a different route to home, learn a new hobby, listen to different genre of music. Novel experiences challenge your brain in positive ways. They encourage learning, creativity, and adaptability. Think of routine as your brain's comfortable home, and new experiences as exciting adventures. You need both. The goal isn't to live the exact same day over and over. The goal is to have enough structure and to feel grounded while leaving room for discovery.

0: So the next time you find yourself following your usual routine, making your morning coffee, taking the same route to work, or listening to the same favorite song, remember that your brain is doing exactly what it was designed to do. It's creating efficiency, reducing stress, and helping you navigate daily life with less effort. Routine isn't the enemy of excitement. In many ways, it's the foundation that allows us to handle everything else. A little structure gives us the freedom to explore, create, and grow. And now, if you'll excuse me, your brain is probably expecting the next part of this routine. Don't go anywhere.
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Hello, ladies and gentlemen, and welcome to a new episode of Saudi Arabia's Urban Development Program, and you're tuned in to SRFM. You guys may have heard Al Wajh Airport, the gateway that's unlocking a whole region. I want to talk today about something that rarely grabs the headlines, but that might be one of the most important developments along our Red Sea coast. The newly opened Al Wajh International Airport. This is in Tabuk region of the northwestern Saudi Arabia. I think you'll see why an airport, of all things, can be the key that unlocks an entire region's future. Al Wajh International Airport had a massive comprehensive modernization program completed and led by the Red Sea Global, the public investment fund-owned developer. Commercial flights resumed and for now served by our national carrier, my favorite, Saudia. Let me start with the transformation in scale because, really, it is striking. Before this work, Al Wajh was relatively small, little-known airport, able to handle around 100,000 passengers a year, give or take. After the modernization, its capacity has jumped to 500,000 passengers a year, give or take. And it's not just about the headcount, y'all. The upgraded airport can now receive larger modern commercial aircrafts, especially the big fancy A320s and the Boeing 737 families. The workhorse jets airlines, they use those for serious passenger routes. The new terminal has four gates and can process up to 330 arriving and departing passengers per hour at peak times. It includes lounges, retail outlets, banking services, car rentals, and parking. There's even a charming detail, guys, that signals the ambition. The airport supports not just planes, but seaplanes and helicopter operations. Just picture flying in and then transferring by seaplane out across the bays. That is premium. You can build the most beautiful destination on Earth, and along this coast, the kingdom is doing exactly that. But if people cannot exactly get there, that is the gap which has been bridged. A destination is only as accessible as its gateway. So the airport is a front door to the region, and that's exactly what's happening here. Al Wajh is becoming the front door to the entire northwestern coast. And that coast, in particular, holds some genuinely extraordinary things. This is the region of the Red Sea destination and of Amala and the new wellness destination. In fact, the connection is direct and clear. Al Wajh is expected to cater specifically for visitors traveling to Amala, which sits about 45 minutes away by road. So this airport is not a standalone project too. It's the connective road that makes the region's whole tourism vision function. Now, here's the point I find especially telling you. For Red Sea Global, this airport represents something new. Up to now, the company has been known for building luxury tourism destinations, resorts and islands and hospitality, and which is, in their own words, the first infrastructure development they've completed outside their tourism portfolio. This is a huge shift, the recognition that you don't just build the attractions, no, you build the entire ecosystem around it. The airports, the roads, connectivity, the public services, that's the full picture. The upgrade lets the airport handle larger aircrafts and higher passenger volumes, with work ongoing alongside airline partners and regulators to develop future routes.

A modern international airport on your doorstep really changes the life for the people of Tabuk region in concrete ways. It means better connectivity for the residents traveling to Riyadh or Jeddah. It means jobs. An airport like this doesn't just serve people passing through. It lifts the entire community around it. It makes a big difference. To put the big picture in the frame here of Vision 2030, one of the central goals of the kingdom's transformation is to become a leading global tourism destination. This means we're welcoming many millions of visitors a year and diversifying the economy away from traditional oil. And the goal needed infrastructure, airports, roads, utilities, that is the backbone that makes everything else work together. Projects like Al Wajh redevelopment, that is one of the backbones. There's also a strategic elegance to this particular airport's role. You need to hear me out, yo. It's being positioned not as a giant mass transit hub, but as a refined modern gateway, and it's suited to the high-value experience-led tourism in the region that's being built around.

Now let's consider the symbolism of reviving this airport. Al-Wajh is an old coastal town, long known to the people of the Northwest. But for years, its airport was a minor facility most travelers would never use. Now it's reborn, a polished international gateway. This is massive. On the surface, a lot of people would read it as an airport reopened, but look closer. And it's the story of how a region opens up to a world. The front door to a stretch of coastlines filled with natural beauty and the ambitious new destinations.

This is the connective tissue linking the resorts to the travelers who want to reach them. Amala is just 45 minutes away. And this is a new kind of project for its developer. A public infrastructure, not just luxury hospitality, and a genuine benefit to the people of the Tabuk region, its jobs, connectivity, and lots of opportunities and experiences to be made.

Ladies and gentlemen, with that, we have reached the end of today's episode of Saudi Arabia's Urban Development Program. Thank you all for tuning in, and I truly hope you guys enjoyed. We'll catch you guys on the next one. Until then, bye-bye for now.

And good evening, everybody. Here from the ride home, myself, Dre AA, and Mr. Honey, Mr. Roddy. I was just texting Mr. Honey, actually Mr. Roddy, about this all evening, getting the people confused here. Mr. Roddy, he has the beard. I have no more beard. Mr. Roddy, my beard is gone, as you can see. I've shaved my beard. Muffy beard for me. But yeah, sorry about that one, everybody. Brain's not working. I really hope you guys are doing good. It's really great to be able to be with you here again. And I'm so excited to be with you. Today's show's going to go by the title of The Great Unknown. And I've got some fascinating unsolved mysteries from around the world that I want to share with you tonight. And I want to kind of give you a thought before we go into our first break, just to think of as we go. You know, we live in an age where the answers to almost anything is sitting in our pocket. It's in our computers, it's on our laptops. Like, what is the tallest mountain? You can ask your phone how far it is to the moon. You can ask your phone how we have grown, how we've done things, you know, like how do things work? Every answer you need, you can AI and stuff. But tonight, we're going to go and visit seven of certain things that are still very difficult to understand. You know, a book written in a language that no human being alive can read is one of those topics we're going to discuss. Giant pictures drawn in deserts so large they can only be seen from the sky, just to name a few, so stay tuned. You know, for some people, when they find unsolved mysteries, it can be quite frustrating. I kind of think they're incredibly beautiful, and there's something really mysterious about it. And because every one of these stories is an invitation, right? And the invitation is to stay curious, to keep asking and to keep learning, something we sometimes forget when everything is at our fingertips, right? And it's interesting, right? If we look at just our region itself, people have understood this for a long time. You know, great scholars of, you know, the Islamic age, they would look at the world and they would want to map the stars and measure the earth. And, you know, they gave half the sky its names, if you like, because people wanted answers and they were willing to do the work that was needed for that. So tonight, we're going to honor all of these great minds, all the great minds that come before us. There are seven stories, one every now and then with some great music in between. So definitely stay tuned to the radio. And yeah, when we come back after our first break, our first mystery is a 600-year-old book that was defeating every single codebreaker on Earth. Let's find out more about that after the break. For myself and Mr. Roddy, enjoy the first bit of music.

And welcome back, everybody, to the ride home, The Great Unknown. And our first mystery, it lives quietly in a library at Yale University in the United States of America, locked away and handled with white gloves and the greatest of secrecy. It's a small book, about 240 pages of soft calfskin parchment, and it is quite possibly the most mysterious object ever written by a human hand. And it's called the Voynich Manuscript. Now, here's what we know about this manuscript. Scientists have carbon dated the pages, and the results are clear. This book was made in the early 1400s, more than 600 years ago. Somebody somewhere in Europe sat down with ink and a quill and filled page after page with flowing, elegant handwriting. The letters loop and they curve beautifully, a kind of cursive, if you like. The writing flows naturally from left to right with the rhythm of real language. There's just one problem. It's written in a script that matches no alphabet on earth. It's not Latin, it's not Arabic, it's not Greek, Hebrew, Chinese, nothing. Every single character is unknown. And the pictures are just as strange. The book is full of detailed drawings of plants, hundreds of plants, painted with real care. But when botanists examined them, they found that most of these plants simply do not exist. There are also star charts, circular diagrams with suns and moons, and what looked like recipes or formulas. It appears, for all the world, to be a serious scientific encyclopedia of a world that isn't ours. Hey, it's interesting, right? The book takes its name from a guy called Wilfred Voynich, a rare book dealer who bought it from an old library in Italy in 1912. When he realized what he had, he sent copies to the greatest minds of his day. And here is where the story becomes remarkable. The best codebreakers of the 20th century, the very people who cracked the toughest military ciphers of world wars, of two different world wars, actually, spent years on this little book. You've got William Friedman. He's considered perhaps the greatest codebreaker in history. Worked on the book on and off for about four decades. He died without reading a single sentence. He didn't even decode a single word from the manuscript. Now, in our time, computers and AI have joined the hunt. Every few years, someone announces some sort of breakthrough, and every few years, the experts check the work, and the manuscript keeps its secrets. It is a lost language? Maybe. Is it an unbreakable code? We don't know. Or is it just an elaborate 600

100-year-old puzzle made to amuse us. At this point, nobody knows. And here's what makes it so maddening, but also very fascinating. When researchers run statistical text on or tests on the text, it behaves like a real language. Words repeat with natural rhythms, common words appear often, rare words appear rarely, exactly as they do in English or even in Arabic. If it's nonsense, it is nonsense crafted with almost impossible skill. On the other hand, if it is a meaningful, actual text, then somewhere inside those 240 pages is a message to someone 6 centuries ago, cared enough to protect this well. That's not unusual to have great minds of the past trying to hide or decode their writing. I mean, famously, Leonardo da Vinci did that as well, writing, you know, opposite language with different hands and stuff. So it is interesting, but think about it from this way. A voice from the 1400s still patiently waiting for someone to read these exact words. We eventually were able to decipher quite a lot of the different codes out there, but this book holds a mystery that still needs to be uncovered. But here's the thought that I kind of enjoy about this whole thing, right? That somewhere out there, maybe even listening to the show right now, you know who you are, there may be a young person who will one day open this book and finally read the first sentence. You know why? Because every unsolved code in history was unsolvable right until somebody decided they were going to solve it. Is that going to be you? If it is, give us a call, 012-6484-691. Have you at any point seen, read, or maybe even deciphered the Voynich manuscript? Let me know. Coming up in the show as well, divers find a lump of bronze at the bottom of the ocean, and it turns out to be a 2,000-year-old computer. Don't go anywhere. Wait for us off the break. We'll share some more stories with you. This is The Ride Home here on SRFM, the heart of KSA. I am Dre AA, yeah, and I will catch you after the break. Mr. Rani, take it away, please.

And welcome back, everybody, to The Ride Home, The Great Unknown. And this time, it is our second mystery, and this one begins underwater. The year is 1901, and a team of Greek sponge divers are working the waters off a tiny island on the Greek, kind of like, oceany side, right? When deep below the surface, they find the wreck of an ancient cargo ship. It's around 2,000 years old, loaded with bronze statues, glassware, and treasure. It's one of the greatest archaeological finds of the century, but the real treasure was something everyone nearly ignored. It was a corroded lump of bronze about the size of a large book. Now, 50 years, it sat in a museum in Athens looking like a rock. Then researchers began to notice something very odd. Inside the corrosion, there were gears, tiny, precise, interlocking bronze gear wheels with teeth cut by hand to a fraction of a millimeter. It took modern X-ray and CT scanning to reveal the full picture. And when it came, it stunned the world. The lump of bronze contained at least 30 interlocking gears. It was a machine of some sort. It turned a small handle on the side, and the pointers moved across beautifully engraved dials, tracking the sun, the moon, and even the planets. It predicted eclipses years in advance. It even counted down the four-year cycle of the ancient Olympic Games. Scientists now call it the Antikythera mechanism. The world's first known analog computer, built more than 2,000 years ago. The deeper the scans went, though, the more astonishing it became. And in 2005, advanced imaging uncovered thousands of tiny engraved letters hidden beneath the corrosion. Greek text covering the machine's plates, invisible to the eye for 2,000 years. And when scholars read it, they realized what this was. It was an instruction manual, a user guide engraved right onto the device, explaining its dials to everyone who owned it, or to whoever may have owned it across those 2,000 years. One dial even tracked the slightly irregular speed of the moon across the sky, a subtlety of celestial motion built into a bronze gears by hand in an age of oil lamps and sailing ships. Can you believe it? And here is where the mystery really gets even more intense. Nothing, and I mean nothing, of this complexity appears again in historic

under the sea or under the sand. Its brothers and sisters may still be waiting for us to discover it. Think about it like this, right? We've kind of looked at the scientific method before, right? And most likely, this is not the first prototype. There must have been prototypes before this. There must be paperwork, papyrus, something out there. Nothing has been found. But knowledge, thankfully, has a way of being reborn, right? Now, centuries later, in the golden age of science in the Islamic world, scholars described and built geared astronomical calendars of their own. The Al-Biruni wrote of one in the 11th century, carrying the flame of precision engineering forward until it lit upon the whole world. Brilliance can sink to the bottom of the sea, folks, but somehow it'll always resurface. Fascinating bit of device being found, and it's just incredible to think how smart the ancient world really was if we truly put into perspective. Now, obviously, that was like statistically people being brilliant. It was far less than today. We've got incredible technology right now where anyone can pick up their phone and perhaps through AI discover and do something incredible. But this is a great story to kind of kick off our second story for today. When we get back from the break, pictures drawn in a desert so enormous that the artists themselves could never, ever see them. Stay tuned. This is The Ride Home, The Great Unknown. We'll be back after the break. Myself and Mr. Dadi with you till 7 o'clock. Enjoy the music.

Welcome back, everybody, to the show. Yeah, listen, we've kind of just delved into some really cool stories, mysteries from history that I'm hoping will kind of get you to do some reading of your own at some point. It's nice to kind of just get lost in history, and the mysteries of the past are just incredible. And this is The Ride Home, The Great Unknown. Now, we know that some of the most beautiful parts of the world are the deserts. And we also know that their silence, their beauty, and the way they keep secrets for a long time is one of their everlasting mysteries, right? And our third mystery comes from a desert on the far side of the planet. And it's the Nazca Desert in southern Peru. And it may be the biggest artwork ever created by human beings. If you've ever heard about the Nazca lines, they are a mystery that is still giving us so much more even today. Now, scratched into the desert floor and preserved for thousands of years, 2,000 years to be precise, in one of the driest climates on Earth, are hundreds of enormous drawings. There's a hummingbird longer than a football pitch. There's a monkey with a perfectly spiral tail, a spider, a whale. There's a condor with wings spread wide, and alongside the animals, dead straight lines that run for kilometers without wavering. There and vast geometric shapes stretching to the horizon. Absolutely massive creations for the time. And the technique was simple, right? The ancient Nazca people removed the dark red pebbles on the surface to expose the pale ground beneath. The scale is anything but simple, though. These figures are so large from the ground, they're almost literally invisible if you're standing on the ground, right? You can walk straight across the wing of a giant hummingbird and never know that it's actually there. The full picture, here's the trick, is only revealed from the sky, which means the people who made them with breathtaking precision may have never even saw their finished work. Imagine that, right? You create something you will never see from its intended view. Now, how did they actually do it? Almost certainly with tools of beautiful simplicity, right? Perhaps wooden stakes, long cords, and careful planning. Some stakes have actually been found that were used for this purpose, still in place at the end of the line. So yeah, for the straighter lines, it makes sense. And very, very interesting, right? So who knows? It's definitely something there. But now, the first a small sketch perhaps was made, then scaled up, sketch by sketch, across kilometers of desert. The lines have survived 20 centuries only because this is one of the stillest places on Earth. There's almost absolutely no rain, almost no wind. The desert didn't just host the artwork, it became the museum for them up until today. Mashallah, it's actually very incredible. So the question that has echoed for centuries is a simple one, right? And you're probably asking yourself right now, like, why? Why would people spend generations creating masterpieces they will never see? Now, some scholars believe the lines form a giant astronomical calendar, pointing to where the sun and the stars rise. Others believe they mark precise underwater channels or underground channels that were important for the people, because in a desert, nothing matters more than water. Others think they were sacred pathways meant to be walked rather than viewed. Each journey, a kind of devotion. Every theory has evidence, yet none have been proven. Because the desert does what it does best. It keeps its secrets. But let me tell you about my favorite person in the story. And it was a mathematician named Maria Reich, who came to Peru from Germany in the 1930s. And she encountered the lines and gave her entire life to study them. For 5 decades, she lived simply in the desert, measuring, mapping, and sweeping the lines by hand and fighting to protect them when almost nobody cared about these lines, right? Locals called her the Lady of the Lines. Because of her, the site is now protected for all humanity to enjoy and to uncover. And here's a wonderful part. Researchers using drones and AI are still discovering new figures today. Hundreds of them hidden in plain sight 2,000 years
after they were drawn. So one woman's devotion, right, has turned a forgotten patch of desert into one of the world's greatest wonders and open-air museums. Now, whatever these lines may mean, that is part of the story that still needs no decoding, right? Because we may have these mysterious images, but they're there for us to enjoy, which is unbelievable, and another great mystery waiting to be solved. Now, coming up after the music, we're in our final big shows. We're almost at the top of the hour, and the message we're getting is from deep space that has made science write just one word, and that is wow. And I'm hoping when I tell you the story, it leaves you in disbelief as well, and also saying well. This is The Ride Home. This is The Great Unknown. And I am Dre, a double A, joined by Mr. Daddy, and I really hope you're enjoying the show. If you want to join the conversation, 012-6484-691. We're on X at Saudia_radio, as well as the Saudi Radio Plus app on iOS and Android. We'll catch you guys after the break, only on SRFM, the heart of KSA.

She read it, they slid in the DM with something generic. She don't even like going out, got a new outfit, but nowhere to wear it. She think that I'm being disloyal when I'm in the street with a couple of killies. You ain't gotta worry about none of these. I'm grown, I'm done with these.

Welcome back, everybody. This is The Great Unknown here on The Ride Home. And our fourth mystery is one you can look up right now because it is not amongst the stars. It is something that happened in the ocean. It's really, really very, very interesting, this one. Now, the night of August the 15th, 1977, something incredible happened. In a quiet field in Ohio in the United States, a giant radio telescope nicknamed the Big Ear is doing what it does every single night. It is silently sweeping the sky, and it's currently listening. It's listening for all manner of sounds, and something incredible. This time it is listening and there are no sounds for the radio waves, nothing at all. It is part of a serious scientific effort to answer one of humanity's oldest questions. Is anyone else out there? Is there life out there? Is there anyone, you know, is there any aliens out there? That question that has obviously been, we've been asked, or we're asking now for so long. Very interesting, right? Now, in those days, the telescope printed its data as columns of numbers and letters on paper, okay? And a few days later, a volunteer astronomer named Jerry Eamon, I think, sat down at his kitchen table to review the printouts, page after page of quiet, ordinary background static, and then he saw it. Six characters which will now go down in history. 6EQUJ5. Now, to you and me, it doesn't mean anything, right? It's an absolute bunch of gibberish, right? There's nothing really we can take away from this information. It doesn't really give us much to kind of look at. But for him, it told a very interesting story, right? It is something that today is still being studied. To him, it was a vertical spike, a signal roughly 30 times louder than the background of space. Now, rising and falling over 72 seconds of like sound that has changed everything, because exactly as it should, it came from a fixed point far beyond the Earth, drifting through the telescope's beam as our planet turned. And it arrived at a very special frequency, the natural broadcasting channel of hydrogen, the most common element in the universe. An exact frequency scientists have predicted an intelligent civilization might choose, because everyone in the cosmos can tune to it. I know that sounds quite intense, but just basically sense it is the most common frequency that would be used in the entire universe. Basically, if there was a frequency, like we're on 92.6 or 100 in areas as well, or 97 in Riyadh, this frequency is the most common, and the belief is that if there is any life out there, it would most likely use this frequency to communicate across the cosmos. Now, he grabbed a red pen,

circled the printout and wrote one word in the margin, and that word was "well." The signal seemed to come from the direction of the constellation Sagittarius. And by the way, when astronomers named what they see in the sky, they still speak our language, right? So very interesting stuff. Now, star after star still carries very interesting, because a lot of Arabic is used for names that were given by astronomers of the region of 1,000 years ago. You've got things like Altair, Beneb, you've got Vega, you've got Aldebaran. These are Arabic names for stars. So yeah, the same sky that was studied so patiently was now kindly sending us a very interesting puzzle. Now, for Jerry himself, he is the hero of the story for reasons you might not necessarily expect. It was his caution. For decades, as the world got excited around him, he refused to claim more than data showed. It might be something natural, because obviously being a scientist, he's got to kind of have a bit of that kind of like doubt. It might be interference we haven't thought of yet, was one of his big things that he kept on saying. All I can say to you is that what we measured, and that was basically, you know, where his discipline kind of came into place, because that refusal to leap ahead of the evidence is exactly what makes the signal so powerful. Because after every careful check, it still stood. Every test, everything they did, it stood the test of time. Now, here's the mystery. It never came back. The Big Ear pointed at the same patch of stars for weeks. Bigger telescopes have re-listened dozens of times across the decades, and we've got absolute silence. Every ordinary explanation, from satellites, aircraft, signals bouncing off space debris, have been examined, and none of them comfortably fit the theory. After nearly 50 years, the wow signal remains the single most tantalizing whisper we have ever received from the cosmos. Maybe it was a rare natural event we don't yet understand, or maybe, just maybe, for 72 seconds one summer night, something reached across the galaxy and brushed past us. Either way, the lesson is the same one the old astronomers knew. You've got to keep listening. The universe rewards those who pay attention. It's now getting closer to the, not like this is the end of the show, but we're getting to our final three stories coming up. And our next one will be very interesting, which brings us fire that floats, circles no one can explain, and stones that move by themselves. So stay tuned for our three great stories, and we have a great summary at the end to kind of give you a bit of a lesson we can learn from this as well. So do stay tuned. This is The Ride Home, The Great Unknown, with myself, Dre AA, and Mr. Daddy. Enjoy the music, and we'll catch you after the break.

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1: Welcome back, everybody, to The Ride Home, The Great Unknown. I'm Dre, AA with you until 7. Let's go through our sixth mystery, and we return to that beautiful place, the desert. And this time, it's something any of us who love the sands will find hauntingly familiar and completely strange at the same time. This time, we are in the Namib Desert in southern Africa. Namibia is a beautiful place, by the way, just anyone looking for a beautiful place to go, Namibia is stunning. Now, it's the dry grasslands are marked with circles, interesting enough. Now, bare round patches of red earth, each ringed by a halo of tall grass. A few meters wide, some are as large as a swimming pool, and they are everywhere. There are millions of them, spaced with eerie regularity, like a honeycomb pattern stamped across the land, stretching for nearly 2,000 kilometers. From the air, the sight is mesmerizing, as if the desert has a design, a deliberate pattern, polka dots drawn by an invisible hand. Local communities have told folk tales about them for generations. Scientists simply call them fairy circles, and for 50 years, they have been arguing politely but fiercely about what has made them. One theory: people believe it's termites. Beneath many of the circles live colonies of sand termites that eat grass roots, clearing the bare patches above them. The circles then act as rain trap, where water soaks into the bare sand instead of being drunk by the grass, creating a hidden reservoir that keeps the colony and the lush ring around the grass or the circle, the edge, alive through years of drought. In this theory, each circle is a tiny engineered oasis. Very cool idea, right? Now, theory number two is slightly different and a bit more remarkable. The grass does it by itself. In a land where every drop is contested, plants compete fiercely for water. Mathematical models show that the silent competition can spontaneously organize vegetation into regular patterns. The strong ring

Vikings survived by drawing water from the bear gaps between them. The desert, in effect, solves a mathematical problem, arranging itself into the most efficient pattern for survival. Researchers with moisture sensors have shown the grasses around the circles doing exactly this kind of water sharing. And intriguingly, in 2014, near identical circles were found in the Australian outback with no termites in sight. Now, here's a detail that makes it stranger still. The circles are alive. In a way, before you start getting ideas, they actually have lifespans. Research compared photographs across decades found that identical circles appeared, matured, and then quietly closed and vanished. A cycle that spanned 30, 40, even 60 years. The pattern as a whole persists, but its dots are constantly being born and retired, like lights slowly blinking across a 2,000-kilometer carpet. Whatever is making the fairy circles isn't something that happened once a long time ago. It's happening now, season by season, out there in the sand. Remarkable, right? So which one do you think it is, right? Do you think it's insects? Do you think it's a hidden mathematical equation for thirsty grass? Perhaps both in different places. The debate continues in the journals to this day. People are still debating this. And honestly, I think that's the most incredible part about this, right? This is science at its healthiest. Two camps of brilliant people disagreeing with respect, going back to the desert year after year for better evidence. And the deeper lesson sits closer to home if you think about it. Deserts are not empty. They are libraries written in the sand. And as any of us who have ever watched the dunes at sunset know, they still hold pages nobody has read yet. After the break, we go into our final mystery, stones that travel across the desert floor by themselves. For 70 years, no one has been able to explain them. Then somebody did. And that story, and that will finish our journey for tonight, is on after the break. So stay tuned for our final mystery for tonight's show, The Ride Home, The Great Unknown. I'll catch you after the break. Enjoy the music.

Welcome back, everybody, to The Ride Home, The Great Unknown. And all night, I've been promising you a mystery with an ending, and here it actually is. And I've saved one of the coolest ones for last, and it all is happening in California. And it happens in Death Valley, one of the hottest places on Earth. There is a dry lake bed called the Racetrack Playa, a vast flat pan, of cracked mud. Scattered across it are ordinary stones, some the size of a fist, some weighing as much as a person. And behind each stone stretches a long, smooth trail carved into the ground. 50 meters, 100 meters, sometimes even more. The trails curve, they zigzag. Two stones side by side will wander off in completely different directions. The stones basically move, if you're trying to kind of gather what is the mystery here. And in nearly a century of watching, no human being has ever seen it actually happen. How's that? And people adore this mystery. For decades, visitors drove hours down rough desert roads just to stand beside a stone and stare at its trail. The rocks became celebrities. Researchers gave them names, tracked them year after year like old friends, and published serious papers about their wanderings. One famous stone traveled hundreds of meters over the years, earning it its own following. All the while, the player kept its rule. The stones only ever moved when nobody was watching. And in the 1940s onward, scientists came with theories. Powerful winds, engineers calculated you'd need hurricanes far beyond anything recorded there. So that didn't really work. Some said slippery films of algae. Some said magnetic anomalies. Every idea was tested and everyone fell short. Researchers would mark the stones, leave, come back a year later, and find that they had moved, sometimes hundreds of meters, trails freshly drawn with nobody there to see. This was 70 years of this continuous thing happening over and over again. And then came along a scientist named Richard Norris and his cousin Jim. One a professional researcher, the other an engineer, and both tried something charmingly simple. In 2011, they placed their own stones on the player fitted with GPS trackers, set up a weather station and time-lapse cameras, and they waited. Colleagues teased them. This could take 10 years of staring at rocks that famously never moved while anyone watched. They called it the most boring experiment in the world. 2 years later, in December 2013, the cousins happened to be there in person when it happened. That rare winter, a shallow pool of rainwater had covered the playa and frozen overnight into a sheet of ice, thin as window glass. As the morning sun broke it apart, a light breeze, a breeze you could barely feel, pushed the great floating plains of ice against the stones. And gently, at the speed of a strolling child, the stones began to sail. Dozens of them gliding together across the slick mud, drawing those famous trails behind them. The cousins stood there watching a 70-year-old mystery dissolving in the morning light. And do you know what Richard Norris said? He said there's something joyful about it. That the answer was not disappointing at all, but a wonder. Ice, water, sunlight, wind, choreographed just so, perhaps only for a few times in a decade, usually with no one there to see it. Patience, curiosity, and a simple idea, and the humility to wait. That's all it took after 70 years of trying to solve a simple mystery. SubhanAllah, it's just incredible if you actually think it. That's God at work, right? Now, hold that thought, because when we come back, I want to tell you what tonight's seven mysteries, with six still open and one gloriously closed, all have in common. So stay tuned for this, and I'll be back with you just after the break. Enjoy.

And welcome back, everybody, for the last time for tonight's show, The Ride Home, The Great Unknown. Now, we've had seven mysteries shared tonight, and let's put them side by side to kind of see what is the secret that lies within all of them. Now, the Voynich manuscripts, they taught us something interesting about humility, right? 600 years on, a single small book still outsmarts all of humanity. And somewhere, its future solver may be a child doing homework tonight. Then we got the Antikythera mechanism, which teaches us that brilliance is never truly lost. Genius sank to a seabed for 2,000 years, and human hands, Greek, Arab, whatever beyond, built this knowledge back gear by gear. Still a mystery for us to solve, right? We've got the Gnostic lines, which teach us about devotion. Unknown artists gave generations to a masterpiece they would never see, and one determined woman gave 50 years to protect that idea. Then we had the wow signal, which teaches us to keep listening, because the universe speaks softly and only the patients or the patient people will actually hear it. Now, we also got into those ball of lightning that we also heard about, which teaches us that the wonder is not far away. It can float past an ordinary window on an ordinary stormy night and leave you breathless. We then all the way to Namibia to discuss those fairy circles, which teach us that even an argument can be beautiful, where both sides are honestly searching for the truth and sharing both the same dedication to find the answers. And then finally, out of the seven that we discussed tonight, the only one that's actually been solved is the moving stones in Death Valley, California, where sailing stones that teach us that the best lesson of all is that no mystery is forever. 70 years of bafflement ended by two cousins, some GPS trackers, and the willingness to wait for a cold morning. Now, here is the thread that ties them all together. Every mystery in tonight's show was met the same way, not with fear and not with indifference, but with curiosity. Somebody measured, somebody mapped, somebody sat at a kitchen table with a

red pen, or lived alone in a desert with a broom and a measuring tape, or stared at rocks for 2 years. Ordinary people, extraordinary patience. And that instinct to seek, to ask, and to learn is one of the noblest things in us as human beings. It built the great libraries and observatories of our own golden age. It named the stars we still steer by and is alive right now in every single one of you listening to tonight's show. And it kind of goes with the thought of, I want to know more. So here's my challenge to you, especially to the young people listening today. The world is not finished. The map still has blank spaces. It might be in the sea, it might be in the sand, it might be in the sky, it might even be in libraries in some of the greatest universities in the world. One of tonight's mysteries may one day be solved by someone listening at this very moment. Why shouldn't it be you? Ask yourself that question. So stay curious and ask questions and take the time to look for them, because as tonight proved, the mysteries of this world are not walls, they are doors, and they are waiting for someone like you with the patience to knock. I am Dre Debele, and this has been The Ride Home here on SRFM, the heart of KSA, entitled The Great Unknown. Thank you for spending your evening with me and Mr. Daddy. Go gently, keep wondering, and I'll see you guys next time for some more amazing stories. We'll catch you guys next time on SRFM, the heart of KSA. Goodbye, everybody.

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1: You know what time it is? 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

Okay. Today, you guys, today on All Things Considered, today we're going to talk. I'm just giving you a heads up. I'm going to give you, you know, those days when you wake up and you know you're like, okay, it's going to be a hard day. You're not going to know how to talk. You're not going to know how to function. So you just try to kind of walk beside the wall until it's over and you're safely. You safely made it to the end of the day. Today is one of those days. Okay? So, we're going to be gentle. We're going to be kind. We're going to hold each other's hands. And we're going to be very forgiving today. Hello. What are we going to talk about today? Today, we're going to talk about weird things that people have been obsessed with lately. For example, you guys, look. I'm not going to lie. Most of us are kind of addicted to these TikTok videos, but in particular, not any TikTok videos, fine. But there's this one kind of video that I just don't get. Why are people so obsessed with it? And why do they continue creating these kinds of content when it comes to food? So they want to review, for example, let's say a burger, a cookie, or anything. Before, they would just take a small little bite, just like, you know, emphasize the bite. Now, it's like they open their mouths wide and they stuff that burger in their face and they chomp off like half of the burger. Like two chomp. Why? And then they eat it and it's like, are we watching? Yes, but it's just so irritating. But why? I don't get it. There are things that I think maybe I'm too old to get now. I don't know. But why is that so interesting? Why are people so obsessed with it? I mean, I don't know. I mean, think about it. Let's talk in general here. Not long ago, we watched TV shows or movies. Today, millions of people willingly spend hours, and we're talking about hours. You start watching these videos at, let's say, maybe 11. Okay, you're like, today it's an early night in. I'll just watch a couple videos. Just a couple, nothing too wow. Lo and behold, 2 hours have passed. Sometimes even if more, if you don't kind of snap out of it. It's just unbelievable. I just don't get it. Where it's like, listen, you guys. And what are we watching? We're watching either carpets being cleaned or people chomping their burgers and giving us food reviews or organizing their fridges. And look, I'm sorry, listen. I always say don't compare. Nah, every single time I open my fridge, I compare with those organizing the fridge videos. Like, why can't my video be like that? Even when I go shopping, I kind of buy things. I'm like, wait, I can maybe organize that. It never works. I bought organizing tins, boxes. Nothing works. How do they do it? I don't know. So stay tuned, y'all. That's what we're going to talk about today from every angle. The good, the bad, and the ugly.

Welcome back, y'all, listening to All Things Considered. Now, we're talking about today's biggest obsessions on these little TikTok videos, you guys. Number one on the list. Okay, this is according to Ranker.com. Today, okay, let's start. Today's top number one is obviously the food reviews with the giant bites. Just like I told you guys, not even tasting. They're just attacking whatever they're eating. What is this? Why? I don't get it. I won't get it. No. Okay, listen. We're going to say what they are without judging. Number two, ASMR chewing. People listening to loud chewing sounds. It's still going strong. I thought it would be a phase. And then it would just kind of like carry on this trend. But it's still going strong. People are obsessed with sound. Even cooking videos. You know, they pitch up the sound. And so it's like really, really loud. Even the stirring of the... It's just... I don't know. Maybe because I've got misophonia. This is like really bothering me. The thing is, like, you know, when you're obsessed with something or you're kind of addicted to something, you can't really help it. You can't stop watching. You can't. And so I'll watch it. Biting my tongue. I guess I will. Number three on the list is nail tapping. They're tapping everything. Especially what? Come on, you girls. You guys know. Especially expensive makeup packaging. If you have something, you're reviewing some kind of makeup, something, and you don't tap that box, nah, you didn't do it right. You gotta tap it. And now, not only that, you gotta tap it with your nice, long acrylic nails. Things that I told you guys, little girls have caught on the trend. And now it's just like a nail tapping experience on TikTok. And it's just like, maybe we gotta wait patiently until it kind of moves, but I'm telling you from now, it ain't going nowhere. It is here and it is here to stay. Stay tuned, y'all. Be right back.

Welcome back, y'all. Okay, you guys, we're talking about things that we're obsessed with. These videos, man. Today's biggest obsessions. Food reviews with giant bites was number one on the list. ASMR chewing, nail tapping, slime videos. Slime. But wait a minute. Hold on. There's this certain slime ball. Obviously, I'm not going to say what the name is. But it's like a toy. Okay? Relaxing ball kind of slimy thing. It's like a cube, and what they're supposed to do is they put it in the microwave, and then when they take it out and it kind of changes texture, and it's so it's

supposed to be kind of relaxing. And so obviously what's happening when they're taking it out of the microwave, they're squishing it. What's happening? It's exploding. And it's exploding and it's sending so many kids to the hospital. So be careful with anything that goes in the microwave. Come on, man. And you ask me, Hala, would you ever buy one of your kids a toy that goes in the microwave? I don't think so. So not everything your kid wants. Hi, and here we come back to the word no. Why can't we make it a trend to bring back the word no? Why can't we do that? Bring back the trend, okay? Make it a trend, make it a thing. Mom, can I have a slime ball cube thing that goes in the microwave that might kind of explode in my hand when I play with it? No. What do you mean no? The kid's gonna have a tantrum. Adi, no. You know what I used to always say? And this went down from generation to generation to generation. Huh? Nobody died from the word no and crying afterwards. Did anybody die from that? No, nobody died. So you can cry, you can have a tantrum, you could do whatever you want. Wait a minute, Gen Z aren't going to like me anymore. Because listen, come on. We're going to have to bring back the word no. In this one, N-O. No slime that's going to explode in any kid's face. Stay tuned, I'll be right back. You're listening.

Welcome back, y'all. Listen. Let's go quickly, because every time I get sidetracked and then we kind of discontinue the list. Okay, so here are today's biggest obsessions. We'll start with... Oh, wait a minute. Number five. I can't help it, you guys. I don't know. There's something wrong with me. And I do. I admit it. Carpet cleaning videos. I watch them. And I'm focusing. How they wash that carpet. All the gunk that comes out of the carpet. One after the other.

0: I think I want to have a fridge filled with drinks. 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It's like you bring drinks, and then the next day they all disappeared. So what happens? I have to hide my drinks.
1: I have to hide them.
0: They will find them. Here's one. Ice filling videos. Pouring ice into cups and making those coffee. Let's make today's coffee. And they put the coffee in it. And then it's not like they do it nicely. It's like they throw the ice in the cup. And then they pour this and pour that. And it splatters a little. And there we are, watching intently. How does it taste? Yeah, Shani, how does it taste? So ice and coffee and milk and some kind of other something. They're putting brown sugar. Who cares? It tastes like it's nothing. But there we are, watching with our mouths open. Next one, luxury morning routines. You're watching, aren't you? Luxury morning routines. Yeah, watching. Tiny apartments. This one, listen, I have to give it to you. I love this one. They're tiny little apartments. We're like tiny. Usually they're like in New York or in China or somewhere. Okay, and they're tiny. We're saying tiny. However, in that tiny little apartment, that woman has everything. And she cooks her little meal. She sits there. And I'm watching. What is she going to do next? Yeah. We're talking about 22 square meters tiny. A day in my life. Now, that's boring. I don't care about a day in your life. And I don't care about what you eat in a day. Because everybody's lying in that. I will never tell you what I'm eating in a day. 100%, if I had to make what are you eating in a day video, I'm lying. I'm going to the supermarket and getting fancy food and pretending like I'm all that. No, I'm not. Pack my order. Yeah, I like pack my orders. I love pack my orders. I will sit there and I will watch that order being packed, man, and I'm interested. I won't buy, obviously. Well, thank God. Well, that's, you know, if we reach to the step where if you watch Pack My Order and then there you are, you go, huh? And order it, that would be too far. That here we took things, it's out of hand here. Here somebody has to take your phone away. Next one is unboxing expensive products. It's so sad. You buy anything. Anything semi-expensive, hatta, not even expensive, semi-expensive. And you're like, nah, I don't want to open it because I want to do an unboxing video. We are so obsessed with people's admiration. Oh, you bought that? And nobody cares. Nobody cares. The only time where I'll watch, for example, unboxing videos is if I want to actually buy. Listen. Just instead of me here throwing stones at glass houses owned by people, I'm doing the same thing. So I'm just giving you a heads up. We're doing it. We're kind of like talking about it. We're saying it's not good. But at the same time, what did I say? We're obsessed with either watching them or doing them. Okay? So we're in the same boat here. Stay tuned, y'all. Be right back.

0: Welcome back, y'all. Welcome back. Listen to All Things Considered, only on SRFM. Now listen, researchers say several psychological factors are at play because the question is, why are we so addicted? Mainly because, now here it is, the psychology behind, the science behind why we do what we do. Our brains love novelty, they say. Something slightly unusual grabs our attention. Hello. We enjoy predictable satisfaction, like watching something messy become clean. So satisfying. Next one. Mirror neurons can make us almost feel someone taking a bite or completing a task. Next one. Many videos create tiny moments of anticipation and reward, which encourage us to keep scrolling. And the last one, social media algorithms quickly learn what holds our attention and show us even more of it. Let me ask you something. If I were to take your phone right now and open up your TikTok or your Instagram or anything with these little videos, what kind of videos would come up? Because you know that the algorithm knows what you like. Just like they just said, and it will show you thousands and thousands of videos of it. And you watch every single one. Isn't it sad? You know why I'm talking about this today? Because just today, I was driving, and then there was a driver in front of me, this big car, driving maybe like 50 miles per hour. In my mind, I'm like, maybe it's a new driver, maybe it's, I don't know, somebody just like an old person, maybe. I don't know. I was just thinking because I couldn't like kind of like, I was just thinking, who is driving 50 miles per hour on, mind you, not in the slow lane, in the fast lane. Go in the slow lane and use the Flintstones car. Nobody's going to tell you anything, but in the fast lane. So knowing me, I'm just that nosy kind of person. I have to look, which is so wrong, and this has caused me so much trouble. I have to look at the driver. You know what he was doing? He was scrolling on his phone. I'm like, really? And I know we're obsessed. We'll scroll at home, before we go to sleep, while we're eating, and the whole day. But even while you're driving, that's just a bit too much. He's actually scrolling. He's scrolling video after video. You know what I usually say? Just give him a little prayer. Hope you get a ticket. Please, I hope you get a ticket. So think about it. This is something, you know, it's, I don't know, what can we say? Is it bad? I think it is. Yeah, and it's more bad than good. Let's put it that. Because that time could have been spent wisely. And you know that. You know that. If we can take the time that we are actually wasting watching these videos, and putting it to something of use, our lives would be just a tiny little bit better. But maybe we're just kind of like tuning off a little. Maybe we're de-stressing from the hard day that we had, and we just want to kind of tune off. You don't feel like watching a series or a movie or just sitting there watching the wall. No, you just kind of de-stress. That's the argument that people say. So is it good or is it bad? I'll leave the question up to you. Stay tuned, y'all. Be right back.
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Okay, now listen, you guys. Listen. Now, if we think about it just a tiny little bit more, how do we know what we're obsessed with? The thing is, it's not that we choose what we become obsessed with, okay? I am telling you guys, it's the algorithm. I totally 100% blame it on the algorithm. It's actually choosing what we're obsessed with because it's making us watch it more and more and more and more. And so now the algorithm actually decides what appears first and then often introduces us to the interests we never knew we'd love. And all of a sudden, you actually think, you know what? Maybe I could make a career out of carpet cleaning. Maybe. Hopefully not, but believe me, it's going that way. Number two, have we lost the ability to be bored? Why can't we wait in line and just look at the world and look at the other people that we have to scroll? At a red light, our hand itches, we need to scroll. In the lift, to avoid that awkward, it is awkward, very awkward in the lift. You're sitting there with other people in the lift and you're waiting. How come that is the most awkward situation to be in? In the lift with other people, confined in that small little space for just a couple seconds. However, those couple of seconds feel like an eternity. And all you can think about is, what if the elevator stops and I'm stuck with these people? Why? Because we watch too many horror movies. And so what do to relax? We scroll. That's it. I mean, look, it's good and it's bad. It's up to you. It's how you use it. And don't tell me that we can't control ourselves. Because if we can't control ourselves, how in the world are you going to control this new generation that's coming up? That's it. You know? Anyways, I guess that's all the time we've got for today. This was me, Hadid, behind the mic. Bandera City behind the controls. And I am out of here. Adios, y'all. See you guys tomorrow.

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When discussing attendance figures at FIFA World Cup tournaments, South American supporters have historically played a major role in creating unforgettable atmospheres. However, the highest attended match in World Cup history takes us back to the 1950 tournament, specifically the clash between Brazil and Uruguay. That historic encounter attracted 173,850 spectators and ended with a famous 2-1 victory for Uruguay. Stay tuned for more fascinating World Cup facts only on SRFM.

is not a test. This is an out-of-body experience, characterized by being disconnected from yourself as your soul being further conscious of its body. Please refrain from feeling any negative emotion. Sit back and enjoy the vibe. State begins in 5,

0: Ladies and gentlemen, how are we doing out there? Hope you guys are doing well and in super and incredible fantastic health and happiness. Welcome on to a new episode. This is In the Loop, and you're tuned in to your favorite radio station, SRFM. I'm your host, and I'll be accompanying you for the rest of the show. My name is Athman Dahlawi, and behind the controls, supporting us, the incredible, fantastic man himself, the legendary Abdullah Al-Ghatani. Okay, ladies and gentlemen, so here's the deal. Summer is beautiful. It's a blessing. A lot of countries are not so very lucky like us. And summer, although yes, it's a blessing, but it can get a little intense sometimes. And that's understandable. But in Saudi, we're used to it. We've always been used to it, and we're always going to be used to it. Because summer for us is one of the things that, again, it is truly a blessing. Can get a little too much sometimes, especially in the noontime. But here's where I discuss a little bit of segments just to help us learn a couple of things, maybe pick up a fun fact here or there. Finding shade outdoors when it's too hot to sit anywhere. This is a problem every single one of us has lived through this entire time with summer. And when I mean lived through, it's because genuinely it is really hot. You're outside, you need to be out there for a few minutes, maybe you're waiting for a friend, walking to a car, standing around for a quick errand. There's simply nowhere on earth to stand if the sun hasn't already claimed its personal territory. Every bench, every open patch, it has the spotlight and the heat. So, here's the thing. Almost nobody stops to think. Not all shade is created equally. And there is, ladies and gentlemen, there is a massive difference between standing under a tree and standing in the shadow of a building. When it comes down to what's underneath you and around you, it makes a big difference. Look, a concrete wall or a glass tower will block the sun from hitting you directly, yes, but concrete, asphalt, and glass, they spend the entire day soaking up heat like a sponge, and then they radiate all of that right back out to you. So, technically, in shade, we're still slowly roasting from the ground up and the walls in. A real tree does something completely different, y'all. It doesn't just block the sun, it actively cools the air around it. Because the leaves, they release moisture, and the soil underneath holds on to coolness. So that is the entire season. Standing under a big leafy tree is, it feels like a different planet compared to standing on the shadow of a building. So that being said, ladies and gentlemen, there's the smartest shade of all, and that happens to be the tree, or the kind that we always try to find as fast as possible, and that happens to be a nearby cafe or a restaurant where possible. And I've done this a lot, ladies and gentlemen. It happens. If you're lucky, right, out in Riyadh, you can always go and chill by the metro stations if you need to wait for a little bit. They're all designed to cover the paths and high-shaded structures. This is not just for decoration, y'all. It is truly built with wisdom and architectural engineering in mind. People, look, everybody, I understand it gets really tough sometimes, but we try to escape the heat as best as possible. The tree is probably your best bet if you can't find a proper shading area, right? Because if you aim for the greenery over the concrete every single time, this is definitely going to make a big difference. So pick covered over open, choose a breezeway over a really hot corner. The right patch of shade can genuinely be 10 degrees cooler than the wrong one standing 2 meters away. And it's everywhere. Just train your eye for it. You're going to catch it. You will definitely make good use of this. I've spent a lot of my time trying to differentiate the difference between, oh, if I'm having a really bad time outside, where am I going to go and hide from the sun? The first few options my eye immediately catches, and one happens to be anywhere. anywhere with a tree, and second is a cafe or a restaurant nearby. Like, I'm sorry, guys, could I please borrow just a little bit of your space so I could hide while I wait for someone to pass over? Okay, great, fantastic. And I'm always thankful for everyone that just let me in to just chill, especially in front of the AC. That's always nice. Keep your options clean and chosen correctly, guys. It can make a difference. Sometimes we're sitting under certain type of shade, but it really doesn't do any difference. It feels like it's exactly the same. It's because of the choice, yo. It all comes down to the choice. All right, ladies and gentlemen, that's your summer segment, and I'm going to take you guys through a big list of stuff that I need to share with you. And the first and very first one happens to be all of the Twitch platform fans out there, because Twitch made a pile of announcements at its big creator convention in Europe, and you guys need to hear this. So this one, ladies and gentlemen, is quite important because there's a couple of things that I need to share with you, some big updates. I've noticed that a lot of platforms, specifically in this year, they have this race of announcements and updates that are happening on a nonstop basis. Everywhere I look, it's always this new platform is rolling this out. The other platform suddenly rolls 10 things out. It's incredible. Stay tuned and we'll be back with some more, ladies and gentlemen. This is SRFM. Enjoy the music.
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Ladies and gentlemen, welcome on back. We're excited and we've got a lot to cover, so let's go ahead and jump right into this. So recently, Twitch made some updates, I should say announcements for certain things that they're really excited about, and I think we should all know about this too. If you are following people on Twitch, this is important for us to understand. So the biggest theme by far, ladies and gentlemen, is pretty much helping out creators, but here's how this is all set up for anyone who isn't really deep in the streaming world. Twitch runs on a huge part of how young people are entertained in today's day and age. Twitch is a giant of live streaming. It's the place where millions of people broadcast themselves live, mostly playing games, but

also just chatting, making music, cooking, drawing, everything, really. While an audience watches it in real time and talks back through a live chat, and it scrolls past at 100 miles, maybe 100,000 kilometers per hour, to be honest. So the people doing the broadcasting, they're called streamers, and for a great many of them, this is not a hobby, it's a full-time job, y'all. Real. This is real talk. So once in a while, Twitch holds a big, huge convention where all these streamers, they gather in person, and the company uses that moment to announce who's coming next, right? So the biggest thing that happened, ladies and gentlemen, for the streamers, and to understand why it matters in the first place, you need to understand the core problem of live streaming. A stream can run for hours and hours. Some people even did 72-hour nonstop streams. It's crazy, I know. So, and buried somewhere in those hours, or long, long hours, are golden nuggets, hilarious moments, something that's just a perfect comeback. And the tragedy is that most of those moments happen live once and then they're gone. That's it. So Twitch rolled out a tool that can automatically generate short clips from the very best parts of a stream, and the clever bit is how it decides what counts as the best part. And this is where it gets interesting. It watches how active and excited the chat gets, it listens to the rise and fall of the streamers' voices, and it tracks what happens on screen. So usually streamers, they say clip that, right? And the chat would immediately clip what happened, but instead, you don't have to depend on the chat to clip it anymore. It's just done automatically. It's a system and it's smart. This really leaned hard into the community side of things, and this is going to be great. So for those of you that do follow streamers, and you're always excited about things like this, to get those little clips, their golden moments during a stream, don't worry. Twitch has already figured this out, and this long broadcast is just raw material now. But the short, shareable, perfectly timed highlight is the thing that actually travels and gets passed around left and right. And most of the videos that you see on TikTok today, most of them are from live streams that were clipped and then shared on TikTok that you enjoy or consume as a person, which is really interesting because that shift is reshaping how every single one of us stumbles onto the next thing we watch tomorrow, the next week, the year after. So this is going to turn something huge into something even bigger. There's a lot of thrill because of this, and the casual viewer, right? They might be more excited than we are, and this is really good. Technology is being used in the right places where pain points existed for years, and it's finally being addressed one by one. All right, ladies and gentlemen, that being said, this also brings us to another major platform, YouTube. And YouTube recently said that they're bringing back something no one expected would be back again from the shadows. Y'all, this is like Endgame Thanos snap. Reverse snap back. YouTube is bringing back private messages so you could share videos and chat without ever leaving the app. This is... Look, ladies and gentlemen, this is in a slightly embarrassing bit of history, by the way, and it makes it even better. Think about exactly what you do right now when you find a really good video. You're watching something really cool, you tap share, and then you immediately leave the YouTube entirely, the app, and then hop into a totally different messaging app. Send the link to your friend, and then the entire conversation about that video, right? The laughing, the wait, watch part two at 2 minutes, all of that happens somewhere else. So here's what YouTube is doing. They're standing there for years watching all of that energy, all of those conversations walk out in front of its door. So YouTube put its foot down and said, enough. They're rolling out built-in direct messages. So what you could do is you could fire a video straight to your friend and react and chat about it right there inside the app. There is a genuinely funny part about this, y'all. YouTube had this before. They launched almost this exact feature years ago. Nobody used it, and there's a reason why. So they just threw it into the abyss. This is not a bold new idea. This is YouTube.

clean up on that behavior, and it finally decided it wanted back in the game. So does this mean that YouTube wants a piece of the social media pie? Is that what it is? Pie is delicious, if you ask me. Apple pies, blueberry pies, pumpkin pies, any sort of pie, really. The point is, YouTube wants a share of that pizza pie. They want a piece of that social activity. We don't know where YouTube is going with this, but there's a few practical details, right? Because it's going to roll this out across a batch of countries first. They're going to expand towards around maybe 40, and then they continue to climb for there. So they're going to slowly release this out and test it in different markets first before they launch it as a global thing. A lot of apps do this, guys. It is what it is. We're just going to have to wait and see. Maybe this really is a turning point for YouTube and how their social aspect of the platform could revive completely. Who knows? At this point, y'all, you're going to be getting notifications from your friend through YouTube. That's exactly what's going to happen. Someone sent you a video on YouTube. Cool. I'm going to go check it out. Who knows? This could be a great idea, but only time will tell. And we're going to have to, I will have to test this out as well with a couple of my friends. Stay tuned and we'll be back with some more, ladies and gentlemen. You are tuned in to SRFM and this is In The Loop. Stay tuned, y'all. Enjoy the music. We'll be right back.

0: You know what time it is? It's SRFM time. Turn it up, let's go. Sit back, relax, and let the sound take over.
1: This is more than music.

Ladies and gentlemen, let's go ahead and continue talking about, oh, this happens to be my favorite segment of the show, the Saudi Spotlight, the kingdom. Ladies and gentlemen, climbed to the 13th in the world and third among the G20 in a major global competitive ranking. This is a huge and significant moment for the country. This deserves a clear explanation, y'all, because the numbers tell a real and very impressive story. So every year, a respected international institute, they publish what's called the World Competitiveness Yearbook. This is one of the most closely watched global benchmarks for measuring how strong and how efficient and how attractive a country's economy truly is. This is not a popularity contest. It scores hard, concrete things. So first and foremost, economic performance. How effectively the government operates, how easy it is to do

business and the quality of the nation's infrastructure. So, that being said, in 2026's edition, Saudi Arabia climbed 4 full places to rank 13th in the entire world out of 70 economies, y'all. Measured. And third among all the G20 countries, sitting only behind the United States and China. So, with that being said, everybody, take a moment with that trajectory that we just discussed, because this is where the real story lives. Back in 2017, the kingdom sat on the 36th on the same list, and in under a decade, it has risen from the 36th to the 13th. Do you know how massive a climb like this is, everybody? This is incredible. This is legendary. Like, truly, ladies and gentlemen, look, you have to consider so many elements because it's not a clear-cut 1-2-3 thing. This is thousands. This is a direct result of more than 1,000 different changes, systems that works with building businesses. The kingdom, ladies and gentlemen, worked and finished in the first in the entire world in several specific categories. You're talking about cybersecurity, banking and financial services, growth of commercial services and exports, third on the planet, ahead of most of the world's largest, oldest economies, and how efficiently its government runs and how welcoming its business environment is. This is incredible, ladies and gentlemen. It goes to show that we are truly moving in a beautiful direction and the world is watching. From the 36th to the 13th in 9 years, ladies and gentlemen. This is a legendary step forward, and only then, ladies and gentlemen, we're going to reach the top one. That's for sure. Ladies and gentlemen, again, it is a beautiful time and a beautiful moment every single day to be proud of our country, to be proud of the incredible progress it's made in such a short time. A lot of countries have spent hundreds of years to move 1 to 2 places. We've done that much in 9 years, under a decade. This is, again, every single day we have to celebrate this. This is not something we should turn a blind eye to. This is an incredible moment, and we should all be super proud and excited for the future. Ladies and gentlemen, this is why I tell you my favorite segment of the show is always the Saudi Spotlight, because I'm always giving you guys the coolest events, the greatest and beautiful moments, and most importantly, the achievements that we celebrate on a day-to-day basis. Ladies and gentlemen, we'll be back shortly after the break. We'll be talking about a video game segment, and that is The Legend of Zelda. For those of you who know, this is a legendary game. Stay tuned, and we'll be back with some more. Stay tuned shortly after.

Okay, ladies and gentlemen, so we're back, and it is time for The Legend of Zelda. This was everybody's childhood when we used to play video games. The Legend of The Legend of Zelda, y'all, carried a lot of our childhood video game experiences from one place to another, like up to a million, guys. In this particular news that I'm sharing with you guys, do you guys remember Ocarina of Time? And it's getting a full remake for a whole lot of people, everybody. This is the biggest game announcement in maybe a decade, give or take. You need to feel the weight of this one. For a certain generation of players, my arm is raised. This is, well, this is not just another game, everybody. This is perfection. The Legend of Zelda came out all the way back in 1998. You know, it was actually routinely and consistently called one of the single greatest video games ever made by basically everyone, and no exaggeration. It was the moment Zelda series, it was a sweeping fantasy adventure about a young hero, his name was Link, on a quest to save a kingdom called Hyrule. So it's made its giant leap into a three-dimensional world where you could roam in every direction. So it either invented or made famous a long list of things that nearly every adventure game still leans on today. So, I'll give you one example. It's the way how you lock your view onto an enemy and circle around them mid-fight. People who played this as children remember it the way you remember it, or you remember a favorite childhood book, or I don't know, a favorite cologne that you had. This is pure devotion, y'all. So when a complete ground-up remake got announced, it felt like this shiver inside of us couldn't stop. It's excitement, y'all. And it's also being rebuilt for modern hardware. They described it as the classic reborn with stunning new visuals, updated designs, and the timeless gameplay and all of that. It's tied to the Zelda series celebrating its 40th anniversary this year, which makes the whole thing really feels more like it's less than a product launch. It's more of like a commemoration and honoring a four-decade legacy. Look, ladies and gentlemen, this game is not just successful, not just a insanely beautiful piece of craftsmanship, it's pure gold. Our childhood was just this and many others. That being said, there's also something interesting. Because of how successful it is, and they're making a movie, The Legend of Zelda, which I think is coming out in 2027 or 28, give or take. I will be talking about this later, but I really wanted to keep it as a surprise. But anyway, the point is Zelda's coming back, remade, refresh, a new splash of paint, new life. I'm gonna tell you this much, guys. When you catch me on an annual leave, there's two reasons. One, Grand Theft Auto 6 and The Legend of Zelda. Just so that we're clear. The whole point is the joy is completely real, everybody. And the entire generation of now grown adults, they're getting the chance to walk back through the game that pretty much shaped our childhood, rebuilt to look new and modern with the same nostalgia. Longtime fans have been very protective of that. Some of us might feel a little anxious because we don't know what to expect, right? Because expectations versus reality. But there's this enormous excitement within us, like this emotional excitement within us. For all of you long-term fans out there that are listening, this is your time to celebrate. Look into this, dig deep, guys, come on. You need to jump in on this news as soon as possible. For those of you that have not had the pleasure to play this when you were a kid, probably a good time to start looking into it now. Just saying. Just make sure you read, learn, try to understand the story, watch a few gameplays here or there. It will really shape up the picture overall. And now, let's move on to another incredible and fantastic game. 22 years ago, this game dropped. 22 years ago. And suddenly, like, I told you this, guys.
This year has been the year of bringing everything back and unlocking core deep memories that we forgot about. Onimusha. Do you guys remember this game? Way of the Sword? 22 years ago? This is a comeback after two decades in the making. Onimusha, everybody, if you guys remember, is a beloved action series where you pretty much play as a samurai carving your way through hordes of monsters and whatnot in a very dark, supernatural, and interesting version of old Japan. This was a serious heavy hitter. I remember coming back to school and just rushing immediately to play this game. This game was really fun. It was really exciting. The last main entry came out around 22 years ago. All of us have spent all that time keeping it alive, like a candle being lit. And we're always hoping, just a shred, that it would make its return, and it is now official. Finally, everybody, back with a new game called Way of the Sword. The studio just suddenly pulled the curtains back on a very proper, detailed look on how it actually plays, the complete with a free demo. So for those of you that are hesitant, you know, guys, try before you buy. Download the demo and give it a try. This is an interesting game because of many reasons, everybody. It actually elevates above our average action gameplay. The hero you play is Miyamoto Musashi. I need you guys... Okay, that silence was deliberate, and there's a reason. Miyamoto Musashi was a real person. Not just real, but the single most legendary swordsman in all of Japanese history. He was a duelist, according to the legends. He fought more than 60 duels and never lost once. And by the way, in later in life, wrote a famous book on strategy and combat that business leaders and athletes still read and quote to this day. So in this game, a legendary, almost mythical swordsman gets dropped into a dark fantasy version of Kyoto during Japan's Edo period, and he's armed with a mystical gauntlet on his arm that just lets him absorb the very souls of the enemies he cuts down. It's incredible, ladies and gentlemen, this game. I've spent an embarrassingly large amount of hours playing, but it was fun. Look, remember the games that we used to play back then? Yes, there was a big selection, but not as big as it is today. The video gaming industry today is in the millions, hundreds of millions, maybe even billions of games out there. Who knows? But back then, you had a very interesting selection, a large one, but there were golden gems back then. All right, it's like you're telling me, have you seen Breaking Bad? Of course I've seen Breaking Bad. It's one of the legendary one of the legendary shows that came out. Yes, absolutely.

0: Ladies and gentlemen, it was an incredible time. It was a really good time during our childhood, and I remember all of the good games that we've played, the golden ones, all of the Mario games, the old Resident Evil games. Wow, the list just doesn't end. Anyway, ladies and gentlemen, we're really excited about this comeback. You guys should check out the free demo if you're really interested in this space. And for those of you fans out there that may have played this game and you're now probably deep in your memory thinking about all the good times you had, now's your time to rejoice. Stay tuned and we'll be back with some more shortly after the break. Enjoy the music, yo.
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This is In the Loop, and you're tuned in to SRFM, your favorite radio station. All right, movie time. The Odyssey. Did you see the trailer? This is the new epic, and one of the biggest directors, a living legend, dropped a fresh behind-the-scenes look, y'all. This is a Christopher Nolan movie. I think that ends the segment right there, because I'm already done talking. This, ladies and gentlemen, could be the most anticipated movie of the entire year. It's an adaptation of The Odyssey, which, if you remember in the school days a long time ago, is one of the oldest and most famous stories in all of human history. This is an ancient Greek epic, more than 2,500 years old. It basically follows Greek king and warrior named Odysseus. And on his long and very tiresome 10-year journey home after the Trojan War, a voyage where absolutely everything can go wrong does. He runs into a parade of legendary monsters and obstacles, and even a one-eyed giant called Cyclops, the sirens who sang songs to lure sailors into their deaths, in the middle of the sea, witches meddling in magic. There's a lot of crazy stuff all in one movie, everybody. The film is made by a director famous for enormous, ambitious, visually staggering movies. Look, everybody, this is the kind of filmmaker who refuses to fake anything if he can possibly help it. This is the behind-the-scenes featurette that just came out and is all about proving exactly that point. Legendary on a plate. This is what we're going to expect, everybody, because the director dragged the entire production all over the real world. To roughly half a dozen countries, everybody. Truly, it is breathtaking. And the locations, stunning. The lead actor playing Odysseus says in the footage that he felt like he made 6 or 7 separate movies because every single chapter of the journey was shot somewhere completely different. So I would say this is a very expensive movie. If you guys are interested in all of this history with legendary monsters, I think this is probably going to be the movie of the year. And you guys need to understand, Christopher Nolan, everybody, is not someone... This is not an ordinary person, everybody. Christopher Nolan is the man. The man himself that made The Dark Knight. Interstellar, my favorite movie. He made Inception. Oppenheimer. Dunkirk. The Dark Knight Rises. Batman Begins, Man of Steel, 2013. Ladies and gentlemen, we don't even know where to end. This is a legend, a living legend. And he's making this movie and it's just extremely hyped, everybody. Just something to consider, because this is going to be everywhere. You're going to see the ads everywhere, the commercials everywhere on your TikTok and Instagram, on the cinemas. You're going to see it everywhere. So eventually one of your friends is probably going to poke you one day saying, hey, we need to go see the Odyssey movie. I know I will. And I will be as brutally honest as possible whether it actually worked out or not. Although knowing Christopher Nolan's history, I doubt it will be bad. Because I don't think this man works with anything. He spends a lot of time making sure his movies are good. One example, The Dark Knight. The other example is Interstellar. What a time, ladies and gentlemen. 2026 and 2027, there is way too much excitement. I feel like it's unfair. I feel like there's just way too much hype and excitement in these 2 years. Video games and movies, TV shows. I don't think we're going to have time to socialize anymore, everybody. It is what it is.
All right, ladies and gentlemen, before I let you guys go, let's go ahead and talk about this final movie I've got picked for you, and that's called The Death of Robin Hood. And it is not the Robin Hood we grew up with. Everybody on Earth knows Robin Hood's story, or at least we think we do. It's the cheerful outlaw in that green hat, robbing from the rich, given to the poor, laughing his way through the Sherwood Forest. He has a band of merry men, and yeah, they're winning archery contests. That's the Robin Hood we grew up knowing, but that's the cartoons and bedtime stories. Now, let's throw that all directly to the side. This movie takes that cozy legend and does something very dark, brutal, and genuinely fascinating with it. Guys, the movie's name is called The Death of Robin Hood. What could we expect? Okay, the premise. This is Robin Hood at the very end of his life. Forget the whole young outlaw, this is a very completely different case. This is an aged, exhausted, battle-worn man, gravely wounded after a fight he assumed would be his last. He's haunted, genuinely tormented by a lifetime of violence and so on. So he gets taken in and nursed back to health by a mysterious woman. And the whole heart of the story is a broken old man wrestling with who he really was versus the cheerful folk legend that grew up around him. So this is going to be interesting, probably. I'm not sure if it's going to be worth our time or not, because there's a lot of movies that gave us so many promises and end up becoming a complete shift in expectations. But who knows? It's definitely going to be gritty, intense, character-driven, violence, introspective, and all that type of stuff. There's more than meets the eye. I have this on my list, and I'm definitely going to watch it. I do like movies like this with a spin, an unexpected one at least, but only time will tell. This and many other movies that I've spoken to you, ladies and gentlemen, I have on my list, on my watch list, and I will promise to try to deliver the messages, my feedback, my honest rating of the movies that I've seen to keep you guys also updated on what my thoughts are. Ladies and gentlemen, like I said, there's a lot of excitement for this year. Video games alone has really taken the first place in excitement. Movies comes next. We're going to be watching a lot of movies and things to do. Thank you all, everybody, for tuning in and for listening. I truly hope you guys enjoyed today's episode of In the Loop. You're tuned in to SRFM, your favorite radio station. I'm your host behind the mic, Uthman Dahlawi, and behind the controls supporting us and making all of this possible is the legendary Abdullah Ghatani, and we'll catch you guys on the next. Bye-bye for now.

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1: No love for the big bad rules. 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I'm a blood down, I'm a big bad wolf. 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It's a big bad mood. Serve me pain and a dish that too. Take what's mine, it's a big bad truth. Rob that.

You're telling me that the same people who go around stealing stuff, hiding it, taking it, keeping it, they're the same ones making the rules for us to live by in order to try and win that back. They're making the rules, they don't even live by the rules they've made. So why do we live by their rules? You know what I'm saying?

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Minutes of Mindfulness. Here's a quote. Everyone knows that training makes your body stronger, fitter, and more flexible. Now neuroscience research shows that mindfulness training cultivates the innate capacities of the mind to be present, to step out of automatic pilot, and to create space so we can be clearer, calmer, more focused, more creative, even more compassionate. Joanne O'Malley. Now here are 10 reasons to bring meditation to schools. 1. Reduce stress in the classroom. 2. Improve students' concentration. 3. Enhance focus. 4. Strengthen memory. 5. Develop harmony and improves relationships. 6. Introduces a lifelong method to reduce stress. 7. Creates a quiet time during the day. 8. Recharges the students' minds. 9. Offers staff the time to experience relaxation. And 10. Lowers anxiety around exam time. Now here's a quote. The faculty of voluntarily bringing back a wandering attention over and over again is the very root of judgment, character, and will. An education which should improve this faculty would be the education par excellence. But it is easier to define this ideal than to give practical instructions for bringing it about. William James.

and smaller details. Then the child should draw the object again. Compare the drawings and ask the child to identify the details missing from the first drawing that they remembered in the second. The second drawing will be more accurate and lifelike. Ask the child what it was like to spend time really looking at the object that might otherwise have been something they never took time to notice. Now, here's a quote. The true aim of everyone who aspires to be a teacher should be not to impart his own opinions, but to kindle minds. Frederick W. Robertson. At a business meeting or at home, surprise yourself and your family by choosing to sit in a different chair or at a different place than you usually do. It will alter your outlook and those around you by the shift in perspective. Now here is another tip. Be non-judgmental in your own thoughts, feelings, and beliefs. It is important sometimes to let things be just as they are and allow them to breathe without questioning or fixing. Here's a quote. Some careful observers express the quiet, honest conviction that unless thought be raised to a far higher plane than hereto, some great setback to civilization is inevitable. James Harvey Robinson. Now we think we cannot bring about world peace, but think of this. Each person creating peace in themselves and with those around them can only eventually bring about peace in the world. Be mindful of practicing peace wherever and whenever you can. Here's a quote. Know yourself to improve yourself. Auguste Comte. Now here's some more mindfulness which will help you. First of all, it will help you to become familiar with the workings of your mind. Another thing mindfulness helps you to, it helps you to put you in touch with a different way of knowing yourself in the world. Mindfulness helps you to notice small beauties and pleasures in the world around you instead of living in your head. Mindfulness helps you to be kind to others instead of wishing things were different all the time or driving yourself to meet impossible goals. Mindfulness helps you to accept yourself as you are, rather than judging yourself all of the time. Those were mindfulness moments. DJ Lean. SRFM, the heart of KSA.

Hello, everyone. Take a look around you right now. Chances are there's a phone within an arm's reach. Maybe it's in your pocket, sitting on your desk, or charging nearby. For many of us, our phones have become the first thing we see in the morning and the last thing we check before going to sleep. But here's an interesting question. When was the last time you spent an entire day without looking at a screen? Not because your battery died, not because there was no signal, but because you actually chose not to. For some people, that sounds relaxing. For others, it sounds almost impossible. Today, we're talking about the growing trend of the digital detox and whether it's really impossible to disconnect in a world that seems permanently connected. What exactly is a digital detox? Let's start with the basics. A digital detox simply means taking a break from digital devices. That could mean staying off social media for a few hours, turning off notifications for a weekend, or even going completely screen-free for a day. There isn't one official way to do it. Some people delete social media apps for a month. Others put their phones away during meals. Some even go on vacations where they intentionally leave their devices behind. The goal isn't to avoid technology forever. The goal is to create a healthier relationship with it. Because let's be honest, technology is amazing. It helps us stay connected, find directions, listen to music, watch movies, order food, and talk to people across the globe in seconds. The challenge isn't that technology exists. The challenge is figuring out when enough is enough. Here's a fun thought experiment. Imagine every minute you spend scrolling through social media, watching videos, replying to messages, checking emails, and browsing the internet. Now add all those minutes together. The total might surprise you. Many people spend several hours every day looking at screens, often without realizing it. A quick glance at your phone turns into 5 minutes. 5 minutes becomes 20. 20 becomes an hour. Before you know it, you've somehow spent an entire evening watching videos about topics you weren't even interested in when you started. We've all been there. You open your phone to check the weather. 10 minutes later, you're watching a video about how penguins survive winter or learning random facts about ancient civilizations. Interesting? Absolutely. Productive? That's another question. So why is it so hard to disconnect? If you've ever tried putting your phone away and felt the urge to check it just a few minutes later, you're not alone. Our devices are designed to keep our attention. Notifications arrive throughout the day, messages appear instantly, new content is always waiting. And there's something else happening. Humans naturally dislike missing out. Nobody wants to be the last person to know about exciting news, funny videos, or important updates. This feeling even has a name: FOMO, the fear of missing out. Ironically, while technology helps us stay connected, it can sometimes make us feel like we need to be available all the time. Respond immediately, check constantly, stay updated every second. That can become exhausting.

0: The funny things people do during a detox. People attempting digital detoxing often discover some surprising habits. For example, many reach for their phones without any reason at all. Not because they received a message, not because they needed information, just out of habit. Some people have reported unlocking their phones, staring at the screen, and then realizing they have absolutely no idea why they picked it up in the first place. Others feel phantom vibrations. That's when you think your phone buzzed in your pocket, but it actually didn't. Your brain has become so used to notifications that it starts imagining them. It's funny, but it also shows how deeply technology has become part of everyday life. What happens when you disconnect? The results can be surprisingly positive. Many people say they feel calmer, others notice they sleep better. Some discover they suddenly have extra time for hobbies, reading, exercising, or simply relaxing. And perhaps the biggest surprise, boredom. Lots of it. At first. But boredom isn't necessarily a bad thing. Before smartphones, boredom often led people to be creative. They daydreamed, they brainstormed ideas, they explored new hobbies, they started conversations. Today, boredom rarely lasts more than a few seconds before we reach for a screen. A digital detox can bring back those moments where the mind is free to wander, and sometimes that's where the best ideas come from. Can you really disconnect completely? Here is the big question. Can you truly disconnect in today's world? For most people, probably not completely, and that's okay. Many jobs require emails. Families communicate through messaging apps. Navigation, banking, shopping, and entertainment all rely heavily on technology. Modern life is built around digital tools. Trying to avoid them entirely might not be realistic. Instead, many experts suggest focusing on balance rather than total disconnection. Technology isn't the enemy. Overuse is the challenge. It's not about throwing your phone into a drawer forever. It's about deciding when your phone deserves your attention and when it doesn't. Easy digital detox ideas. If you're curious about trying a digital detox, it doesn't have to be extreme. Start small. Maybe avoid checking your phone during meals. Maybe spend the first 30 minutes of your morning screen-free, or set aside 1 hour every evening without social media. You could also try leaving your phone in another room while watching a movie. Go for a walk without constantly checking notifications. Listen to music without scrolling at the same time. Do one thing at a time. You might be surprised by how refreshing that feels. At the end of the day, technology has changed our lives in incredible ways. It keeps us informed, entertained, connected, and productive. But like many good things, balance matters.
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First, evacuate if you are directed to do so, or if you feel it might be unsafe to remain in your home. If you remain in your home, follow these tips to help you and your family stay safe during the storm. Number 1. 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Number 2. Stay inside and keep away from all windows, skylights, and glass doors. Go to a safe area, such as an interior room, closet, or downstairs bathroom.

Number 3, never go outside the protection of your home or shelter before there is a confirmation that the storm has passed the area. The eye of the storm could create a temporary and deceptive lull, with high winds still approaching. Number 4, if power is lost, keep the refrigerator closed to keep cold air trapped and delay spoilage of perishable food. And number 5, if you use a portable generator, follow all the manufacturer's instructions. Generators should be properly grounded to prevent electrical shock and should never be operated indoors, in garages, basements, or outdoors near any windows, doors, or vents, because generators produce carbon monoxide, the CO. Make sure you have a working CO detector in your home. Now, what to do after a hurricane? After it is confirmed by authorities that the storm has passed and it is safe to go outdoors, you can begin to assess any potential damage to your home and property. Follow these tips after the storm is over. Number 1. If you were evacuated, return home only after authorities advise it is safe to do so. Number 2. Avoid downed power lines. Never touch anything in contact with power lines, including water or water puddles that may be near the downed power lines. Number 3. Protect your property from further damage by boarding up broken windows to help deter vandalism or additional weather damage. Arrange for reasonable temporary repairs. Number 4. Be wary of any gas lines that may have been damaged or broken during the storm. If a gas leak is suspected, stay out of the property until the utility company deems it safe. Number 5. Be cautious of hazards that are a product of the storm, such as water due to flooding, sharp or broken objects, damaged tree limbs, or other structures that may have been damaged by high winds or water. Number 6. Keep accurate records of your expenses and save bills and receipts from your temporary repairs. Avoid making permanent repairs until your claim professional has reviewed the damage. Keep accurate records of any other expenses incurred. Number 7. Separate and inventory any damaged personal property. Create a list of any damaged contents, including a description of the item, name of the manufacturer, brand name, age, as well as the place and date of purchase, if known. Include photographs, videotapes, or personal property inventories you may already have available. And finally, number 8. If you think your home might be unsafe due to storm damage, contact your insurance company to discuss finding temporary accommodations.

0: Notion is outlawed not because it is inherently good or bad, but because it is a void. Like silence is to sound, or boredom is to activity. The outlaw ocean is real,
1: DJ
0: as it has been for centuries. And until we reckon with this fact, we can forget about entertaining or protecting.

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0: it's rapping, rapping. 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
0: We're about to turn it up. Shut it down.
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10 ways to stop being a people pleaser. People pleasing can become a problem because the constant feeling of needing to prioritize others before yourself that can wreak havoc on your mental, emotional, and physical health. It's damaging to yourself to rely on people pleasing behavior to improve your feelings of self-worth. Putting others' happiness ahead of your own emotional well-being leaves you unable to attend to your own basic needs. People-pleasing impact mental health significantly as well. It is linked with increased feeling of anxiety and stress related to trying to simultaneously manage your own responsibilities and the responsibilities of others. This leads to less time of self-care, a higher risk of being taken advantage of, and a potential of burnout. This can create unhealthy relationships as there is an imbalance between taking care of yourself and taking care of others. For that, here are 10 ways to stop being a people pleaser. Number 1, practice saying no. Say no and think about what that was like, how you felt, and where that come from. Continue practicing saying no until you are not triggered by this word. Number 2, allow yourself time to make a decision. Stall for time or delay giving an answer immediately. By doing this, you give yourself time to prepare to say no and to be firm in your answer. Number 3, schedule time for yourself. Make sure you block out time in your calendar for alone time so you can take care of your own needs. Schedule it and stick to it. And no, social media shouldn't be part of it. Number 4, consider your priorities. Be aware of what your values and priorities are. If your priorities are not going to be met because of what others are asking from you, prioritize yourself just like others prioritize themselves. Remember that your needs are just as worthy. Number 5, do not apologize for saying no. Say no without being sorry. You don't have to feel sorry for prioritizing yourself. When you apologize, you lessen your own value and allow others to feel as though your needs could wait. Number 6, work on your inner self. It is important to look inward and figure out where these people-pleasing tendencies come from and heal from the wound that may be causing these behaviors. It might be old trauma or a poor experience with a loved one. Regardless of what it is important to make sure you feel comfortable with yourself and honor all your needs. Number 7, identify toxic traits. When you say no and others don't accept or respect the decision you've made, that's an indicator that you should set more limits around that relationship. They've probably been taking advantage of you. Number 8, set boundaries. It is important to set your limits and share those limits with people around you. If they respect you, they'll be proud of your efforts to take care of yourself. Number 9, consider the source of the request. It is important to know and be mindful of who is asking something of you and how that person could support you as well. If this is someone who is always supportive of you and they are in crisis, it is okay to be there for others and to be a good friend, of course. However, if you feel like their others' needs are more than you can support, they may benefit from professional help. It is okay to share your concerns in a supportive and loving way. Number 10, talk to a therapist. It can be overwhelming to deal with all the life's pressures, both internally and externally. So learning how to set boundaries and sort through inner issues can be helpful with guidance of a therapist.